Believe What's Written. The link of the video will be posted there. And there is a YouTube channel called Believe What's Written. So you could also look at the video there. All right. So we are covering the resurrection of Jesus Christ. But before we move forward, we're going to cover our key scripture for our show. And it is from Romans chapter 15 and verse 4. Romans 15 verse 4, it says, whatsoever things were written aforetime were written for our learning. All right? We are always learning as Christians. All right? No one knows everything. No pastor, no priest, no bishop, or whatever title they have, know everything. God alone knows everything. So we're always learning. All right? Okay, now, before we move forward with our subject at hand, there was one key scripture I was referring to in the death of Jesus Christ, and it was from Romans chapter 6 and verse 3, but apparently I had the wrong book, chapter, and verse. I may have the right book, but the wrong chapter and verse. So let's cover it shortly. Let's go to Romans chapter 6 and verse 3. We're going to read down to verse 5. All right. And the subject here is, we are baptized into his death. I was reading that and I believe I had the wrong chapter and verse. So it says from Romans chapter 6 and verse 3 down to 5, know ye not that so many of us as were baptized into Jesus Christ were baptized into his death. Therefore, we are buried with him by baptism into death, that like as Christ was raised up from the dead by the glory of the Father, even so we also should walk in newness of life. For if we have been planted together in the likeness of his death, we shall be also in the likeness of his resurrection. All right, so that's a good segue to get us to the resurrection of Jesus Christ. All right, so let us go to 1 Corinthians. 1 Corinthians chapter 15 and verse 42. We are going to read down to verse 53, and we are covering Jesus' spiritual body, all right? His spiritual body. First Corinthians chapter 15 and verse 42, down to 53. So also is the resurrection of the dead. It is sown in corruption. It is raised in incorruption. It is sown in dishonor. It is raised in glory. It is sown in weakness. It is raised in power. It is sown in a natural body. All right, pay close attention to verse 44. It is sown in a natural body. It is raised in a spiritual body. There is a natural body and there is a spiritual body. So it is written, the first man, Adam, was made a living soul. The last Adam was made a quickening spirit. Howbeit,
that was not first, which is spiritual, but that which is natural. And afterward, that which is spiritual. The first man is of the earth, earthy. The second man is the Lord from heaven. As it is earthy, such are they also that are earthy. And as it is the heavenly, such are they also that are heavenly. And as we have borne the image of the earthy, born means bear, we shall also bear the image of the heavenly. Now, this I say, brethren, that flesh and blood cannot inherit the kingdom of God, neither doth corruption inherit incorruption. Behold, I show you a mystery. We shall not all sleep, meaning dead, but we shall all be changed. In a moment, in the twinkling of an eye, at the last trump, for the trumpet shall sound, and the dead shall be raised incorruptible, and we shall be changed. For this corruptible must put on incorruptible, and this mortal must put on immortality. All right. Wow. So this is awesome. If you know what this is really saying, this is gonna blow your mind. All right. This is talking about the resurrection of Jesus Christ. This is talking about what the last Adam was and what the first Adam was and what the last Adam is. All right. And this is also talking about what's going to happen to us when the last trumpet sounds. All right. And it is very mind-blowing. It is very mind-blowing to me. And if you catch that scripture, the magnitude of what it's saying there, that is the hope we look forward to as Christians in our day-to-day lives and the way we live a life holy unto Christ. All right, so when that day comes, we can change from mortal to immortality, from corrupt to incorruptible. All right, so let's go over some key verses and let's go over it slowly because this is the essence of this episode. It kind of like engulfs the whole episode, although that we do have other scriptures to cover. All right, so here's what happened when Jesus died, was buried, and resurrected. All right. Let's start from verse 43. All right, we're gonna start from verse 43 and we're gonna go down. Okay, we're gonna cover verse 43 and 44. This is what's happening, what happened to Jesus when he died, his body. It is sown in dishonor. Remember, we said when he died, he took on the sins of the world. All right. It was a one-time sacrifice for the sins of the world, not just from his death onward, but backward from
when Adam sinned up to his death. All right? It is sown in dishonor, all those sins and evil that Christ put on. All right? It is sown in dishonor. It is raised in glory. All right? It is sown in weakness. It is raised in power. It is sown natural. That's key right there. It's sown natural. When Jesus died, he died a natural death. It is raised spiritual. What happened on the third day? All right? The Spirit of God came into his body. Remember, he has no blood. He already shed the blood. It's just a body. It was raised a natural body. It is raised a natural body. There is a natural body and there is a spiritual body. So Jesus' body went from natural to spiritual. All right? That means he has no blood. All right? He has no blood, and that makes him supernatural. He can walk through walls. All right? He could fly. He could do those things. All right? Which he could not do when he had blood. All right? So he went from natural to spiritual. All right? Now, in verse 45, pay attention to what he says there. So it is written, the first man, Adam, was made a living soul. The last Adam was made a quickening spirit. All right, so this goes back to what I just said a minute ago. Adam was made a living soul when God breathed into his nostrils. But the last Adam, which is Jesus Christ, was made a quickening spirit. He has no blood. All right? He is alive by the power of God, by the Spirit of God, which is in him. All right? Now, pay attention to this now. The same thing is going to happen to us when Jesus Christ comes back. Listen to this. In the verse 52, in a moment, in the twinkling of an eye, at the last trump, for the trumpet shall sound, and the dead shall be raised incorruptible and shall be changed. How are we going to be changed? What we just discussed. We're going to go from natural to spiritual. All right? We won't raise up with a natural body with blood. We will be spiritual like Jesus Christ. All right? We will be incorruptible. We will be immortal. All right? And 53 says, for this corruptible must put on incorruption, and this mortal must put on incorruptibility. So this is the hope that we look for. We look for that moment when we shall be, those of us who are alive, we shall be changed in the twinkling of an eye. And the Spirit of God is going to quicken us, and we're going to meet Jesus in the air. But the dead in Christ will rise first. They're going to put on that spiritual body from that natural. It don't matter how you died. It don't matter if you were eaten, if you drowned, if you're under the water, the ocean,
wherever you are on this earth, your body is going to come back together and become spirit. It will be quickened by the Spirit of God, and it will be spiritual, from natural to spiritual. All right? So as Christians, this is the hope that we look forward to, eternal life. Okay, we are going to cover now let's go to 1 Peter chapter 3 and verse 18. I'm going to read to 19. 1 Peter chapter 3, verse 18 to 19. He spoke, he preached to the spirits. So when Jesus died, the Spirit of God left him. All right, the Spirit of God left him. And we're going to read from verse 18. For Christ also hath once suffered for sins, the just for the unjust, that he might bring us to God, being put to death in the flesh, but quickened by the Spirit. That's what we just said. His body quickened means revived. He was quickened by the Spirit. He was made alive by the Spirit of God. No blood, no anything like that. By which also he went and preached unto the spirits in prison. What is he saying there? The spirits in prison? The spirits who were killed from, or were dead from Adam to up to the point of Jesus' death. The Spirit of God left him when he said, my God, why have you forsaken me? We covered that in the death of Jesus Christ. Psalms 22, that was prophetic. All right? So this is what happened. He left Jesus Christ and he went to preach the gospel. God went to preach the gospel to the spirits in prison, the dead. And that was planned. That was the whole plan. After Jesus died, that he will move on to preach to the dead. And they will receive the word. And now the Spirit, only the Spirit that could do that, wherever in the world the dead was, the Spirit, remember we said God is everywhere all at the same time. So he could reach any spirit wherever part of the world they're located and preach to them the gospel. All right, let's go. Let's go to Revelation chapter 1 and verse 5. Revelation chapter 1 and verse 5. He is called the first begotten of the dead. Jesus Christ is known as the first begotten of the dead. And we're gonna come back and explain what this means. And from Jesus Christ, who is the faithful witness and the first begotten of the dead and the prince of the kings of the earth, unto him that loved us and washed us from our sins in his blood. So, what does it mean when he says, and the first begotten of the dead? It means that he is the first one to resurrect with a spiritual body, all right? Like, for instance, Jesus resurrected people when he was doing his ministry. He resurrected Lazarus, he resurrected a little girl, and
The difference is they lived a natural life, all right? After they were resurrected, they lived a natural life and died when they were appointed to die, all right? But Jesus, when he died, his body went from natural to spiritual. His body went from having blood, but revived without blood. He was resurrected without blood. Like for instance, Lazarus, when he was resurrected by Jesus Christ, he was a natural body. He was not a spiritual body. All right. So that's what it means that he's the first, Jesus Christ is the first begotten of the dead, the first to raise up a spiritual body, to become a spiritual body. All right. All right. Let's go to Philippians. Philippians chapter 3 and verse 21 will be changed. We shall be changed. Who shall change our vile body that it may be fashioned like unto his glorious body, according to the working whereby he is able even to subdue all things unto himself. So that's why I just told you. The same thing that happened to Jesus Christ as Christians, same thing is going to happen to us when God calls us unto himself. We are the body of Christ, the church. So this is what the scripture is saying here. Who shall change our vile bodies? Our natural body is vile. All right, that it may be fashioned like unto his glorious body, his spiritual body, according to the working whereby he is able to even subdue us or subdue all things unto himself. All right, so that's just to confirm what I told you earlier about we are gonna have a spiritual body. We're gonna go from natural to spiritual before we meet him in the air. All right, so let's do this other scripture to complement what we just said. Let's go to First Thessalonians chapter 4. First Thessalonians chapter 4. And we're gonna start reading from verse 13 down to 17. But I would not have you be ignorant, brethren, concerning them which are asleep, that ye sorrow not, even as others which have no hope. For if we believe that Jesus died and rose again, even so them also which sleep in Jesus will God bring with him. For this we say unto you by the word of the Lord, that we which are alive and remain unto the coming of the Lord shall not prevent them which are asleep. For the Lord himself shall descend from heaven with a shout, with the voice of the archangel, and with the trump of God, and the dead in Christ shall rise first. Then we which are alive and remain shall be caught up together with them in the clouds to meet the Lord in the air. And so shall we ever be with the Lord. So this is saying what we just mentioned earlier, that
We will be caught up with Christ. But before we are caught up, we are going to go from natural to spiritual. Our bodies are going to change. And those of us who are alive, we are going to come after the dead. The dead is going to rise first. All right? And then we'll meet them up there in the clouds with Jesus Christ. And that's the hope that we look forward to as Christians. But let's go back and analyze this verse. I wanted to mention more about it, but I just continued reading. Verse 13. But I would not have you be ignorant. So God doesn't want us to be ignorant about those things. God wants us to know. God wants us to know exactly what is going on, what is going to happen, and look forward to it. Okay. But I would not have you be ignorant, brethren, concerning them which are asleep, that ye sorrow not, even as others which have no hope. When our relatives or friends or loved ones die, we should not sorrow, especially if we know that they are saved, they lived a life holy and acceptable in the presence of God, in the eyes of God. We know that they're in God's custody, they're in God's presence, they are rest until judgment. All right, so we should not sorrow as the heathens do. The heathens have no hope, so they sorrow because they have no hope. They know there's no hope ahead, and they don't know what happened to their loved ones. I mean, lots of times you go to a funeral and the pastor or priest may speak good things about that person, but God is the ultimate judge. The pastor cannot put that person into heaven. God is the one that judges. All right? So God is going to have mercy unto who he sees fit to have mercy on, and to receive who has been saved into his kingdom. So if that person was not saved, they cannot enter into the kingdom of God. All right? Now, there was one piece of scripture I forgot to analyze with you. Let's go back to 1 Corinthians chapter 15. I believe I addressed it before, but I want to elaborate a little bit more on it. And it's concerning flesh and blood. Remember, it said flesh and blood. Now let's go to verse 50. 1 Corinthians chapter 15 and verse 50. Now this I say, brethren, that flesh and blood cannot enter into the kingdom of God, cannot inherit the kingdom of God. Neither doth corruption inherit incorruption. So to be a part of God's kingdom, I've heard pastors say that the blood was presented to the throne of Christ. The blood was presented right here on earth. It was not taken up to heaven and presented before God's throne, like they suggest. And that's something most of them just made up according to their understanding. But this is what the scripture is saying right here. That's why it's important to know the word of God. That flesh and blood cannot inherit the kingdom of God. So there's no flesh, there's no blood in God's kingdom. It has no place there. All right? Neither corruption
inherit incorruption.

Holiness, that's God's faith. And that's how God wants us to live, a life of holiness. All right? He does not want us to be unclean, because what it says there in the scripture, verse 50, corruption cannot inherit incorruption. All right? So it's important to keep that in mind. When you live for Christ, you live a clean, holy life unto Christ. All right, let's move on. We're covering the resurrection of Jesus Christ. Let's go to Hebrews chapter 10 and verse 20. Hebrews chapter 10 and verse 20. And then we're going to, right there, we're going to cover, we spoke briefly about it on the episode concerning how we get saved. And we're just going to elaborate on it a little bit more. Hebrews chapter 10 and verse 20. And it goes, by a new and living way, which he hath consecrated for us through the veil, that is to say, the flesh. Now, we did cover that on a previous episode. Christ's flesh is now the veil. When we go before Christ, when we go before God, God sees the veil, God's flesh. He sees the flesh of Jesus Christ. And if he was to look at us as we are in our sinful nature, he cannot be around that. So that's why we have that privilege, that opportunity as Christians to approach his throne boldly, because his flesh, that's what God sees when we come to him in prayer and worship. He sees Christ's flesh. Because if we were to go in before the throne of God to worship, we would all die the way we are. Okay? Especially if we're not living holy and sanctified or clean life. We would die. So when we worship God, keep in mind, you're not approaching him on your own works or your own goodness. It's the flesh, the sacrifice that Jesus made on the cross is what's keeping us from dying, from keeping us from that's keeping us from being dead, all right? Because God's nature is holy. Remember what we said about God's nature. God's nature is holy. And what is God's nature? God's nature is holiness. That's his faith. That's his intelligence. That's his way of thinking. That's his way, all right? That's his nature. God is holy. And he cannot be anything else but holy. That's what he is. He cannot be around anything that is not like him. All right? So we're going to cover, as we mentioned this, we're going to cover how we are saved. 2 Timothy chapter 1 and verse 9. Remember we said that we're not saved by our own works. All right? You know, some people think, I'm a good person. God is not going to do any good. God is not going to punish us because we're good, we do good. We feed the hungry. We help sick people. We give to charity. We help the lame, we do good things.

0: Well, newsflash. Your goodness is not good enough for God. All right? That's why Jesus Christ died. Jesus Christ died because no one was good enough to enter into God's kingdom the way they were. Because we were born into a sinful nature. We were not sinners when we were born, but we had a sinful nature. All right? So that sinful nature caused us to sin as we grew up. All right? So it took the blood of Jesus Christ, his death and resurrection, to redeem us unto God. All right, so let's go to 2 Timothy chapter 1 and verse 9. Who hath saved us and called us with an holy calling, not according to our works, but according to his own purpose and grace, which was given us in Christ Jesus before the world began. All right? So Jesus was foreordained even before the world was formed to die for our sins. It was already planned. All right? Nothing surprises God. Everything that has happened or is happening or is going to happen, God already knows about it. It was already foreordained according to God's plan. All right, so it also says, who has saved us and called us with an holy calling. We are all called. We are all called into being holy, not according to your works. Remember, I just said that. Not according to what you do, not according to your goodness. You might think, oh, I'm so good, and maybe God is not going to cast me into hell. Your goodness is not good enough to enter into God's kingdom. All right? God is looking for a sanctified, clean, holy people. All right? Okay, let us. Let us go to Colossians chapter 3 and verse 17. Colossians chapter 3 and verse 17. And whatsoever ye do in word or deed, do all in the name of the Lord Jesus Christ. Or the Lord Jesus, giving thanks to God and the Father by Him. All right? So, whatsoever you do in word or deed, all right? When you repent by word, you speak to God, you ask God to forgive you of your sins in the name of Jesus Christ or Lord Jesus. Remember, we spoke of that when we covered how do you get saved. When you get baptized, that's a deed. All right? The deed is getting baptized, you get submerged into the water, and you lift it out of the water in the name of Jesus Christ. So that's what it means. You do everything in the name of Jesus Christ, our Lord Jesus. All right. Okay, let's also cover 1 Corinthians. 1 Corinthians chapter 10. And we're going to read from verse 1 to 4. And we spoke briefly about that in the death of Christ. And this is going to elaborate or speak more on it. Moreover, brethren, I would not that ye should be ignorant, how that all our fathers were under the cloud and all passed through the sea, and were all baptized unto Moses in the cloud and in the sea, and did all eat the same spiritual meat, and did all drink the same spiritual drink, for they drank of that spiritual rock that followed them, and that rock was Christ. So in the last episode, I told you that Moses had an anger problem. He had very little patience. And God told him to speak to the rock so that it will give water. They were thirsty. And Moses lost his patience and got angry. And instead of he spoke to the rock, he struck the rock. He hit the rock with his rod. All right? So, like I said, that rock which they drank of was Christ. That rock followed them throughout the desert. That rock was Christ. All right? That's why he was judged. He received a judgment for this, his disobedience. And that judgment was, he was not going to make it to the promised land. All right? So let's cover this little verse here where it says, and verse 2, and were all baptized unto Moses in the cloud and in the sea. Now, baptism was there in the Old Testament, according to the scripture. They were baptized unto Moses, all right? That's before Jesus came along, in the cloud and in the sea. So they had the sea where they could baptize, submerge into the water and lift it up. And they had the cloud, meaning fog. I know, you know, most of you know what fog is, but it's called it cloud. They would submerge themselves into the fog and lift it up. All right? So that's how they baptized in the Old Testament, right? But when Christ came along, he did a new thing, and it changed to the Lord Jesus or Jesus Christ. All right? After Christ was resurrected. So this is how you baptized. This is how we baptized on as the church unto Christ. All right? Lord Jesus, name and title, or Jesus Christ. All right. So we're doing good with time. Okay, let's cover this, the different resurrections. There are two different resurrections, and we're going to find out what they are. Let's go to John. John chapter 5 and verse 28. John chapter 5, verse 28. And we're going to read 29 also. Marvel not at this, for the hour is coming in the which all that are in the graves shall hear his voice, and shall come forth they that have done good unto the resurrection of life, and they that have done evil unto the resurrection of damnation. So there are two different resurrections. resurrection of life, which means eternal life with Christ, and to the resurrection of damnation, which is a resurrection to hell. All right? So keep that in mind when you're studying the Word of God. All right, let's go to 1 Peter chapter 1 and verse 19. 1 Peter chapter 1 and verse 19, and then we're going to wrap it up. And it says, but with the precious blood of Christ, as of a lamb without blemish and without spot, who verily was foreordained before the foundations of the world, but was manifest in these last times for you. So this is saying that Christ was the sacrifice, his precious blood, like a lamb without blemish, without spot. He had to be clean, holy, but his flesh also had to be without spot, no bruises, no broken bones. All right? He had to be spotless, so that the sacrifice could be acceptable unto God. And it says in verse 20, who verily was foreordained, we just mentioned that, before the foundations of the world. This was not a surprise to God. This was planned before the foundations of the world. All right? But was manifest in these last times for you. So it was made known and seen for us in these last times. So we're going to cover one more scripture and wrap it up. Let's go back to 1 Corinthians chapter 15, and we're going to read. I know we read it already, but what we're going to do, we're going to read a little more. We're going to read down to, okay, we're going to read from verse 50 to 57. All right? So we'll get the essence of what the scripture is saying. Now, this I say, brethren, verse 50. Now, this I say, brethren, that flesh and blood cannot inherit the kingdom of God, neither doth corruption inherit incorruption. Behold, I show you a mystery. We shall not all sleep, but we shall all be changed. In a moment, in the twinkling of an eye, at the last trump, for the trumpet shall sound, and the dead shall be raised incorruptible, and we shall be changed. For this corruptible must put on incorruption, and this mortal must put on immortality. So when this corruptible shall have put on incorruption, and this mortal shall have put on in immortality, then shall be brought to pass the saying that is written, death is swallowed up in victory. O death, where is thy sting? O grave, where is thy victory? The sting of death is sin, and the strength of sin is the law. But thanks be to God, which giveth us the victory through our Lord Jesus Christ. All right? So this is saying that death is not going to have any victory over you as a Christian. All right? Because we will be alive by the power of God, that by the Spirit of God, we will be quickened and we will be with Jesus Christ. All right? Those who are not saved and not living for Christ, they will be damned. They will always be in that death state. All right? They will always be punished, in other words, for not accepting God's word as he gave it to us to receive. All right, so this is the resurrection episode on Believe What's Written. We want to thank you for joining us. Now, our next episode was supposed to be about the flood in the days of Noah. But what we're going to do is we are going to do another topic altogether, and then we'll get back to the flood. We are going to cover the holidays that we as Christians have been deceived. Now, we are victims of bad teaching, okay? A lot of us do things just to get along, or we don't know the meaning of them, or we do know, but we just do it just to please our family or loved ones. So we are going to cover these holidays that we celebrate as Christians, namely Christmas and Easter. All right? And we're going to see, we're going to cover the origins of these holidays and show you that these holidays are not of God. They have nothing to do with Jesus Christ, nothing to do with his birth, nothing to do with his death and resurrection. These are pagan festivals. And I know some pastors and preachers, they change the name from Easter to Resurrection Sunday. It's like putting pig on a lipstick. You know, it still is what it is. If you want to celebrate Jesus' death and resurrection, you can do so daily. All right? By the way you live your life, by worshiping and praising him and thanking him for what he's done for you. If you want to celebrate Jesus' birth, you can do so daily. All right? There's 365 days of the year. You can do so daily by doing the same things you do for Christmas, on Christmas Day or the few days leading up to Christmas. Being good to others, being charitable, helping others, and giving. Giving your time or your money or whatever you see fit to help your brother or your neighbor. All right, so it's not a season. It's a daily thing as Christians that we should do that. And they've put it into a box. They've put Jesus' birth into a box. They've put his death and resurrection into a small box. And they call it Christmas and Easter. But I'm going to show you those holidays, where they came from. And when you celebrate those holidays, you're actually celebrating a goddess, a pagan goddess, and you're celebrating a pagan god. And, you know, we're going to elaborate on everything. And we're going to use the Bible to show you what this is all about. And we hope you join us next time around. And be not deceived. That's what I could tell you as Christians. Don't do things that you don't know what they mean. For instance, Easter, we just had the Easter holiday going on. And, the same thing dealing with rabbits and egg and has nothing to do with God. The Word of God said, believe on me, as the scriptures have said. Believe on me, as the scriptures have said. Rabbit and egg has nothing to do with the death and resurrection of Christ. But we'll show you in full detail where this came from and how it's actually not of God, it's actually of the devil. And that's how a lot of people are deceived. They think because they put Christian name on there and some Christian things in there, that it is of God, but it's actually not. All right? If you have the truth and you put 10% of a lie on the truth, the whole thing is a lie. All right? So be not deceived, my brothers and sisters. So this is it for our show today, the resurrection of Jesus Christ. And we will see you next time with the next episode about these Christian holidays. All right? And this is it for the Believe What's Written. My name is Caleb Roberts. And we know we're broadcasting on Life101Radio.net, 10 a.m. on Saturdays, Eastern Time. 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

0: At the same time, saith the Lord, will I be the God of all the families of Israel, and they shall be my people. Thus saith the Lord, the people which were left of the sword found grace in the wilderness, even Israel, when I went to cause him to rest. The Lord hath appeared of old unto me, saying, Yea, I have loved thee with an everlasting love. Therefore with loving kindness have I drawn thee. Again I will build thee, and thou shalt be built, O virgin of Israel. Thou shalt again be adorned with thy tabrets, and shalt go forth in the dances of them that make merry. Thou shalt yet plant vines upon the mountains of Samaria. The planters shall plant, and shall eat them as common things. For there shall be a day that the watchmen upon the mount Ephraim shall cry, Arise ye, and let us go up to Zion, unto the Lord our God. For thus saith the Lord, Sing with gladness for Jacob, and shout among the chief of the nations. Publish ye, praise ye, and say, O Lord, save thy people, the remnant of Israel. Behold, I will bring them from the north country, and gather them from the coast of the earth, and with them the blind and the lame, the woman with child, and her that travaileth with child together. A great company shall return thither. They shall come with weeping, and with supplications will I lead them. I will cause them to walk by the rivers of waters in a straight way, wherein they shall not stumble. For I am a father to Israel, and Ephraim is my firstborn. Hear the word of the Lord, O ye nations, and declare it in the isles afar off, and say, He that scattered Israel will gather him, and keep him as a shepherd doth his flock. For the Lord hath redeemed Jacob, and ransomed him from the hand of him that was stronger than he. Therefore they shall come and sing in the height of Zion, and shall flow together to the goodness of the Lord, for wheat, and for wine, and for oil, and for the young of the flock, and of the herd, and their soul shall be as a watered garden, and they shall not sorrow any more at all. Then shall the virgin rejoice in the dance, both young men and old together, for I will turn their mourning into joy, and will comfort them, and make them rejoice from their sorrow. And I will satiate the soul of the priest with fatness, and my people shall be satisfied with my goodness, saith the Lord. Thus saith the Lord, a voice was heard in Ramah, lamentation and bitter weeping. Rahel weeping for her children refused to be comforted for her children, because they were not. Thus saith the Lord, refrain thy voice from weeping, and thine eyes from tears, for thy work shall be rewarded, saith the Lord, and they shall come again from the land of the enemy. And there is hope in thine end, saith the Lord, that thy children shall come again to their own border. I have surely heard Ephraim bemoaning himself thus, Thou hast chastised me, and I was chastised, as a bullock unaccustomed to the yoke. Turn thou me, and I shall be turned, for thou art the Lord my God. Surely after that I was turned, I repented, and after that I was instructed, I smote upon my thigh, I was ashamed, yea, even confounded, because I did bear the reproach of my youth. Is Ephraim my dear son? Is he a pleasant child? For since I spake against him, I do earnestly remember him still. Therefore my bowels are troubled for him. I will surely have mercy upon him, saith the Lord. Set thee up waymarks, make thee high heaps. Set thine heart toward the highway, even the way which thou wentest. Turn again, O virgin of Israel, turn again to these thy cities. How long wilt thou go about, O thou backsliding daughter? For the Lord hath created a new thing in the earth. A woman shall compass a man. Thus saith the Lord of hosts, the God of Israel, As yet they shall use this speech in the land of Judah and in the cities thereof, when I shall bring again their captivity. The Lord bless thee, O habitation of justice and mountain of holiness. And there shall dwell in Judah itself, and in all the cities thereof together, husbandmen, and they that go forth with flocks. For I have satiated the weary soul, and I have replenished every sorrowful soul. Upon this I awaked and beheld, and my sleep was sweet unto me. Behold, the days come, saith the Lord, that I will sow the house of Israel and the house of Judah with the seed of man and with the seed of beasts. And it shall come to pass that like as I have watched over them, to pluck up and to break down and to throw down and to destroy and to afflict, so will I watch over them to build and to plant, saith the Lord. In those days they shall say no more, The fathers have eaten a sour grape, and the children's teeth are set on edge. But every one shall die for his own iniquity. Every man that eateth a sour grape, his teeth shall be set on edge. Behold, the days come, saith the Lord, that I will make a new covenant with the house of Israel and with the house of Judah, not according to the covenant that I made with their fathers in the day that I took them by the hand to bring them out of the land of Egypt, which my covenant they break, although I was an husband unto them, saith the Lord. But this shall be the covenant that I will make with the house of Israel. After those days, saith the Lord, I will put my law in their inward parts and write in their hearts, and will be their God, and they shall be my people. And they shall teach no more every man his neighbor and every man his brother, saying, Know the Lord, Lord, for they shall all know me, from the least of them unto the greatest of them, saith the Lord, for I will forgive their iniquity, and I will remember their sin no more. Thus saith the Lord, which giveth the sun for a light by day, and the ordinances of the moon and of the stars for a light by night, which divideth the sea when the waves thereof roar, the Lord of hosts is his name. If those ordinances depart from before me, saith the Lord, then the seed of Israel also shall cease from being a nation before me forever. Thus saith the Lord, if heaven above can be measured, and the foundations of the earth searched out beneath, I will also cast off all the seed of Israel for all that they have done, saith the Lord. Behold, the days come, saith the Lord, that the city shall be built to the Lord from the tower of Hananeel unto the gate of the corner. And the measuring line shall yet go forth over against it upon the hill Gareb, and shall compass about to Goa.
1: King James Version bringing us Jeremiah 31. Here comes Wooden Lentz Studios with How Much You Love Me.
0: Toward the east shall be holy unto the Lord, it shall not be plucked up nor

0: Redemption Road. This is episode 3. This episode is called The Boxer's Comeback. Previously on Redemption Road.
1: I can't believe you didn't tell her.
2: After you made me pay that big set of money to stay quiet, you thought I would just go and tell her? You have no idea what I had to do to get that money.
1: I was blackmailed into it.
2: Delroy, wait. Talk to me, brother. What's up?
3: Well, my father put me out of his house last week. He say he don't want an ex-con in his house.
4: It's hard, Ma Rogers. Really hard since my Elton died. It was such a shock.
5: Shock, how? You know how much rum he used to drink?
6: Oh, yes. That is my assembly. Matching leopard print tights and boots by Versace and purse by Gucci.
4: Wow. You looking just like a TV star.
6: Oh, you mean like Nicki Minaj?
4: No. The other one, Dennis Rodman. Yes, that one.
7: I actually arrived first flight this morning and have been in Roseau for most of the day talking to a lawyer. A divorce lawyer.
8: Oh, Mom, no.
9: It appears I am a target for assassination.
10: Colleagues, our country is doomed if we do not act. And we must act soon.
0: Delroy Johnson is a man reborn. Born once to his parents in the village of Galleon, then born again in a prison cell when he gave his life to Jesus Christ. Now a free man, both physically and spiritually, he is ready to take up his destiny, but the past still haunts him.
2: Delroy, partner, are you with us now? Delroy?
3: Yes, sorry. I was just thinking.
2: About what?
3: Life, I guess. How short it is.
2: Yes, that's why we have to make the best of times that we have, no matter what. So, you ready to tell me what really happened to you? How you end up serving 20 years for an accidental death?
3: That's a long story. You sure you want to hear it?
2: My friend, I want all the details. Blood and all.
3: Okay. So, you know, I got 3 to 5 years for manslaughter.
2: Yeah. So how did that turn into 20?
3: Oh boy. Where do we even start? For the first 2.5 years, nothing happened. Things were okay. I had a job. I was a trustee.
2: Yeah. And so what happened?
3: Well, about 3 months before my first early release review, some guys jumped me in the laundry room, and they tried to kill me.
2: Just like that? No warning?
3: No warning. No reason. I didn't even know them guys. They stabbed me 6 or 7 times. Lucky for me. Or maybe it was a plan. The guys show up before they kill me and took me to the infirmary.
2: Good thing they did.
3: Some might say it would be better if I had died. The warden gave me 15 days in solitary because you see another inmate gets seriously injured during our fight and he blamed me. When I tell him I have a hearing in 2 weeks, he added another week, man. He said I was trouble and he didn't want my kind bringing problems to his jail.
2: Wait. Where was your lawyer in all this? Where was your family?
3: I'm the only child for my parents, but they never came to see me. Not even when I was almost dead. I didn't expect the old man, but I was hoping at least my mother would sneak away and come see me. Even my lawyer gave up on me.
2: But Delroy, we shared a cell for a whole year. How come you never told me about this?
3: In that place? Man, walls up ears.
2: Okay. I still don't understand how 3 to 5 turned to 20 years.
3: While I was in solitary, late one night, The guards come for me and push me back into my cell with a new cellmate. Later, I find out it was a plan they had for me. I had another chance for a hearing in a few months, but my cellmate started acting strange.
2: How?
3: Well, he stopped talking in my cell all night. When he first came, he was acting real scared, bawling every night and telling his mother how he's sorry. Turns out, he was just trying to fool me. It was a plan. A few days before my hearing, the same fellas that stabbed me, plus this new guy, they come for me in the wood shop. But this time I was ready for them. Plus I had plenty of 2x4 around me to help me. So I smashed them up, man. And it was back to solitary for me.
2: That's unbelievable.
3: Believe it, man. Turns out those guys who jumped me the first time were family to the guy I killed. And my new cellmate? Well, it was his older brother. They paid the warden to get their chance for their revenge. Even when I came back from solitary 6 months later.
2: 6 months?
3: Yes, man. The warden got special permission from the Minister of Security at the time to keep me in solitary longer. So next thing, the authorities decided to make sure I was not a danger to society. So they add 20 years on top of over the original 5 years. I tried for years to get another hearing, but no luck. So I just decide I'm going to be boss in that place and make everybody respect me.
2: Leroy, sir, my opinion, it sounds like some kind of bad movie, and I felt my life was hard. Once, yeah.
3: A few years later, you show up and start telling me I can choose a different path, that Jesus can save me no matter what have I done. I didn't believe you.
2: But you still haven't told me what led to this young man's death. How did you end up killing him?
3: That's going to have to wait for another time. Still hard for me to talk about it. I'll tell you later.
0: Our story continues in just a moment. A young man is facing a battle of another kind. Keith Perriman goes to visit someone he hopes can help him, a man of God who was once mocked for his lifestyle.
8: Thank you so much for letting me drop by, Mr. Brown.
11: You can call me Troy. It's okay.
8: I have a problem. I don't know where to start.
11: Keith, when young fellows like you come to me, it's usually one problem they want to talk about. They are gay.
8: I'm not gay. At least, I don't think so. I don't know.
11: So, you are Pastor Felix's son, and you think you're gay? Boy, your people cannot be happy about that.
8: My dad, yeah, my dad.
11: I know, it was the same with me too. I always felt different growing up. I was playing cricket, football, running women, all that. But I knew I wasn't just one of those boys. So let me tell you the truth. I gave my life to Christ when I was around 25. By that time, I was living in the US with a man. No one in Redemption knew that.
8: Whoa!
11: Yeah, I used to be wrong and strong and in your face with my attitude. It wasn't until God called me that I repented of my sin.
8: So you're cured now?
11: I can only speak of myself. God forgave me of my sin, and I stopped doing the actions that God says it's sinful. I have asked Him to take away the desires that are not of Him. He gave me the Holy Spirit, who gives me self-control. I focus my eyes on God and doing what is pleasing to Him with the life He blesses me with.
8: What does that mean? You're not gay anymore?
11: I no longer call myself that. I struggle with temptation daily, just like anyone else. To be tempted is not sin, you know. It's when you act on the temptation, you do wrong.
8: I understand, but I've had these feelings forever. How are they just going to go away?
11: We are all born with feelings. All of us born in sin. Being sinful is our nature. It's only when Christ comes into our heart, the power of the Holy Spirit sets us free.
8: So you're free?
11: I claim that freedom from sin. This human body may want to do sin, but I am in control of it, not the other way around.
8: I don't know if I can follow your way.
11: Not my way. Pray and ask God to show you His way.

0: Donna has one last visit with her mother before she and Robbie take their family to Tobago. Saying goodbye is never easy.
1: So are you really going and just leave your poor old mother behind? Guaye? Boy, I tell you, ungrateful children is a curse. Is that all I do for you?
2: Mommy, I will be back in 6 months' time. You and Auntie will get along just fine.
3: Don't worry for Donna. She just miserable. I will cheer her up. I'm going to take a dancing just now.
1: You leaving me with this crazy woman? So, is you trying to kill me? Charity, God rest her soul. She would never abandon me. That's a child who appreciated everything I ever did for her. Not like you.
2: Everything you did for her? Like giving her to a grown man like Black when she was only 16?
3: But yeah, don't know what you're saying.
1: That come for her when she was 14. I tell him, make her grow a little still. I make him wait for her. I give her a chance. But my mother trade me for a bread to the neighbor when I was 9. 9 years old, Donna. I was just 9.
3: Why are you telling her that? Girl, don't talk about those things there. That's a long time in the past.
2: But why, Mommy? My Lord.
1: Because my mother had 7 of us. And we had to eat. I didn't have a choice. But I say, my girls, they're not going to pass through what I passed through.
2: Mommy, I'm so sorry. I didn't know.
1: What happened to you? You think I want your pity? Keep it away.
3: I don't know why you're telling her that for. You must get over those things, Vashti. How it helping to talk about it? What happened, happened?
1: That's for you. You come down from New York, ghetto, playing like you have money. You think I don't know is a knockoff you're wearing? Look, the Nike shoe have an extra letter in it. Since when Nike spelling N-I-K-E-Y?
3: Don't pass your age on me. It's not my fault you don't know European brand name. That's how they spell in Nike in Sweden.
1: You make me laugh. Okay. At least you're good for something. Are you still crying? Child, give me a hug and go catch your flight, okay?
2: We will talk when I get back. It's not good for you to keep all this trauma bottled up inside.
1: Talking nonsense now. Make her wash her face. Don't make her go in the plane like that. I'm like a play with son.
2: We will talk, okay?
1: Girl, stay out of big people business, eh?
2: Bye, Mommy. I love you.
1: Bye. Thank God. She does the depressing me. Nobody not bringing me down.
3: Yeah, but you have water in your eyes, though. Look, take a shot of brandy. Vashti, what happened to you when we were kids? Mommy shouldn't have let that happen.
1: She in her grave. I'm still here. For better or for worse. I am still standing. Forget the brandy. Look under the bed, eh? You will see a bottle of Nanny. Had to hide it from the pastor wife there.
3: Girl, you're just too bad.
0: Our story continues in just a moment. Halfway around the world from redemption, Blanca, the ex-wife of Reginald Black, overlooks an ocean view from her luxury apartment. She makes a call to Nita, the executive assistant to Prime Minister Black, and Blanca's full-time spy.
4: It's me, Nita. What's the latest?
5: I can't stay long. It's really bad. There are some men staying in the house now. Foreign soldiers of fortune, he called them. They have so many guns.
4: He's really paranoid then.
5: He won't eat anything unless I taste it first. And he makes those men check every room before he enters. But I have to tell you something.
4: Yeah?
5: He called your name last night. We were having dinner and he stopped eating and looked at me. And he asked me if I had ever met you.
4: What did you say?
5: I said no. And then he said I was going to get the chance. I was so shocked I didn't answer. And he just went back to eating.
4: I see.
5: What does it mean?
4: It means he knows you're working for me. I warned you, Nita. He may be losing his mind, but he's very clever and devious. You're in danger.
5: What should I do?
6: Who are you talking to?
5: Oh, it's just a friend. I was just saying goodbye.
6: What should you do about what?
4: Get out of there, Nita.
5: Oh, nothing really.
6: Give me the phone.
5: What? Reggie's just my friend.
6: Hello, friend. What? No answer? Come on, baby. It's been 3 years. Say hi, Nita. Oh, by the way, I found your little spies in Guada. They didn't have no tips, so I know you were lying. Smart, you smart.
4: Charity.
6: Shut up! Shut up!
5: Reggie, stop!
6: You traitor! Get out of my house! Russell! Russell!
7: Yes, sir?
6: Take this little Judas and drop her off a cliff somewhere.
5: Reggie?
7: Sir, are you certain?
6: Just send her home. Get her out of my sight. Take the key from her and make sure she can't get back into my house.
5: Reggie, don't. I love you.
6: All you think all you can trick me? But you can never outsmart me, girl. Tell Blanca I will find her. Her days are numbered.

Our cast. Felix Perriman was played by Ronald Deschamps. Delroy Johnson was played by Cuthbert Joseph. Ma Rogers was played by Noreen Joseph. Donna Rogers was played by Delia Cuffy Weeks. Ashanti Rogers was played by Ferdina Frampton. Blanca Black was played by Tanya Green. Reginald Black was played by Novelis Blanc. Nita Philogen was played by Diane Roberts. Redemption Road was written by Sam George and Nicole Georges Bennett. This is a work of fiction. Any resemblance to actual events or locales or persons, living or dead, is entirely coincidental. Join us next week for another episode of this compelling drama of despair and restoration through the grace and love of Jesus Christ. Redemption Road is a Life 101 Radio and TDNRadio.net original production.

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1: The Lord in the 10th year of Zedekiah, king of Judah, which was the 18th year of Nebuchadnezzar. For then the king of Babylon's army besieged Jerusalem, and Jeremiah the prophet was shut up in the court of the prison which was in the king of Judah's house. For Zedekiah king of Judah had shut him up, saying, Wherefore dost thou prophesy and say, Thus saith the Lord, Behold, I will give this city into the hand of the king of Babylon, and he shall take it. And Zedekiah king of Judah shall not escape out of the hand of the Chaldeans, but shall surely be delivered into the hand of the king of Babylon, and shall speak with him mouth to mouth, and his eyes shall behold his eyes, and he shall lead Zedekiah to Babylon, and there shall he be until I visit him, saith the Lord. Though ye fight with the Chaldeans, ye shall not prosper. And Jeremiah said, The word of the Lord came unto me, saying, Behold, Hananiel the son of Shallum, thine uncle, shall come unto thee, saying, By thee my field that is in Anathoth, for the right of redemption is thine to buy it. So Hananiel, mine uncle's son, came to me in the court of the prison according to the word of the Lord, and said unto me, Buy my field, I pray thee, that is in Anathoth, which is in the country of Benjamin, for the right of inheritance is thine, and the redemption is thine. Buy it for thyself. Then I knew that this was the word of the Lord. And I bought the field of Hananiel, my uncle's son, that was in Anathoth, and weighed him the money, even 17 shekels of silver. And I subscribed the evidence, and sealed it, and took witnesses, and weighed him the money in the balances. So I took the evidence of the purchase, both that which was sealed according to the law and custom, and that which was open. And I gave the evidence of the purchase unto Baruch, the son of Neriah, the son of Maaseiah, in the sight of Hananiel, mine uncle's son, and in the presence of the witnesses that subscribed the book of the purchase before all the Jews that sat in the court of the prison. And I charged Baruch before them, saying, Thus saith the Lord of hosts, the God of Israel, Take these evidences, this evidence of the purchase, both which is sealed, and this evidence which is open, and put them in an earthen vessel, that they may continue many days. For thus saith the Lord of hosts, the God of Israel, Houses and fields and vineyards shall be possessed again in this land. Now when I had delivered the evidence of the purchase unto Baruch the son of Neriah, I prayed unto the Lord, saying, Ah, Lord God, behold, thou hast made the heaven and the earth by thy great power, and stretched out arm, and there is nothing too hard for thee. Thou shewest loving kindness unto thousands, and recompensest the iniquity of the fathers into the bosom of their children after them. The great, the mighty God, the Lord of hosts, is his name, great in counsel and mighty in work, for thine eyes are open upon all the ways of the sons of men, to give every one according to his ways, and according to the fruit of his doings, which has set signs and wonders in the land of Egypt, even unto this day, and in Israel, and among other men, and has made thee a name, as at this day, and has brought forth thy people Israel out of the land of Egypt with signs and with wonders, and with a strong hand, and with a stretched out arm, and with great terror, and hast given them this land which thou didst swear to their fathers to give them, a land flowing with milk and honey. And they came in, and possessed it, but they obeyed not thy voice, neither walked in thy law. They have done nothing of all that thou commandest them to do. Therefore thou hast caused all this evil to come upon them. Behold the mounts, they are come unto the city to take it, and the city is given into the hand of the Chaldeans that fight against it, because of the sword, and of the famine, and of the pestilence. And what thou hast spoken is come to pass, and behold, thou seest it. And thou hast said unto me, O Lord God, buy thee the field for money, and take witnesses, for the city is given into the hand of the Chaldeans. Then came the word of the Lord unto Jeremiah, saying, Behold, I am the Lord, the God of all flesh. Is there anything too hard for me? Therefore thus saith the Lord, Behold, I will give this city into the hand of the Chaldeans, and into the hand of Nebuchadnezzar king of Babylon, and he shall take it. And the Chaldeans that fight against this city shall come and set fire on this city, and burn it with the houses upon whose roofs they have offered incense unto Baal, and poured out drink offerings unto other gods, to provoke me to anger. For the children of Israel and the children of Judah have only done evil before me from their youth. For the children of Israel have only provoked me to anger with the work of their hands, saith the Lord. For this city hath been to me as a provocation of mine anger, and of my fury from the day that they built it even unto this day, that I should remove it from before my face. Because of all the evil of the children of Israel and of the children of Judah, which they have done to provoke me to anger, they, their kings, their princes, their priests, and their prophets, and the men of Judah, and the inhabitants of Jerusalem. And they have turned unto me the back and not the face, though I taught them, rising up early and teaching them, yet they have not hearkened to receive instruction. But they set their abominations in the house, which is called by my name, to defile it, and they built the high places of Baal, Baal, which are in the valley of the son of Hinnom, to cause their sons and their daughters to pass through the fire unto Molech, which I commanded them not, neither came it into my mind that they should do this abomination, to cause Judah to sin. And now therefore thus saith the Lord, the God of Israel, concerning this city, whereof ye say, it shall be delivered into the hand of the king of Babylon by the sword, and by the famine, and by the pestilence. Behold, I will gather them out of all countries whither I have driven them in mine anger, and in my fury, and in great wrath. And I will bring them again unto this place, and I will cause them to dwell safely. And they shall be my people, and I will be their God. And I will give them one heart in one way, that they may fear me forever, for the good of them, and of their children after them. And I will make an everlasting covenant with them, that I will not turn away from them to do them good, but I will put my fear in their hearts, that they shall not depart from me. Yea, I will rejoice over them to do them good, and I will plant them in this land assuredly with my whole heart and with my whole soul. For thus saith the Lord, like as I have brought all this great evil upon this people, so will I bring upon them all the good that I have promised them. And fields shall be bought in this land, whereof ye say, it is desolate without man or beast. It is given into the hand of the Chaldeans. Men shall buy fields for money, and subscribe evidences, and seal them, and take witnesses in the land of Benjamin, and in the places about Jerusalem, and in the cities of Judah, and in the cities of the mountains, and in the cities of the valley, and in the cities of the south. For I will cause their captivity to

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0: for some Haitian artists for Christ Roman 2. This is Odea.
1: Father, this is your child calling. And I just want to let you know that without you, I feel like I'm nothing. Without you, I don't feel like I can do anything. When everybody let me down, you've always been here for me.

Audi Chobi, Salt City, Midnight Groovers, Respect Aya. Dominica, this one is for you. Love.

0: was Carlene Davis with Praising God right here on Life 101 Radio.
1: The script says we should have did at 21. Adjust the mercies of God. Uno understand? Psycho.

0: Goodness and mercy, follow me, follow me.
1: Chapter 33. Moreover, the word of the Lord came unto Jeremiah the second time, while he was yet shut up in the court of the prison, saying, Thus saith the Lord, the maker thereof, the Lord that formed it, to establish it, the Lord is his name. Call unto me, and I will answer thee, and shew thee great and mighty things which thou knowest not. For thus saith the Lord, the God of Israel, concerning the houses of this city, and concerning the houses of the kings of Judah, which are thrown down by the mounts and by the sword. They come to fight with the Chaldeans, but it is to fill them with the dead bodies of men, whom I have slain in mine anger and in my fury, and for all whose wickedness I have hid my face from this city. Behold, I will bring it health and cure, and I will cure them, and will reveal unto them the abundance of peace and truth. And I will cause the captivity of Judah and the captivity of Israel to return, and will build them as at the first. And I will cleanse them from all their iniquity whereby they have sinned against me, and I will pardon all their iniquities whereby they have sinned and whereby they have transgressed against me. And it shall be to me a name of joy, a praise, and an honor before all the nations of the earth, which shall hear all the good that I do unto them. And they shall fear and tremble for all the goodness and for all the prosperity that I procure unto it. Thus saith the Lord, Again there shall be heard in this place, which ye say shall be desolate without man and without beast, even in the cities of Judah and in the streets of Jerusalem that are desolate without man and without habitation and without beast, the voice of joy and the voice of gladness, the voice of the bridegroom and the voice of the bride, the voice of them that shall say, Praise the Lord of hosts, for the Lord is good, for his mercy endureth forever, and of them that shall bring the sacrifice of praise into the house of the Lord, for I will cause to return the captivity of the land, and as at the first, saith the Lord. Thus saith the Lord of hosts, Again in this place which is desolate without man and without beast, and in all the cities thereof, shall be an habitation of shepherds causing their flocks to lie down, in the cities of the mountains, in the cities of the vale, and in the cities of the south, and in the land of Benjamin, and in the places about Jerusalem, and in the cities of Judah, shall the flocks pass again under the hands of him that telleth them, saith the Lord. Behold, the days come, saith the Lord, that I will perform that good thing which I have promised unto the house of Israel and to the house of Judah. In those days and at that time will I cause the branch of righteousness to grow up unto David, and he shall execute judgment and righteousness in the land. In those days shall Judah be saved, and Jerusalem shall dwell safely. And this is the name wherewith she shall be called, The Lord our righteousness. For thus saith the Lord, David shall never want a man to sit upon the throne of the house of Israel, neither shall the priests, the Levites, want a man before me to offer burnt offerings, and to kindle meat offerings, and to do sacrifice continually. And the word of the Lord came unto Jeremiah, saying, Thus saith the Lord, If ye can break my covenant of the day and my covenant of the night, and that there should not be day and night in their season, then may also my covenant be broken with David my servant, that he should not have a son to reign upon his throne, and with the Levites the priests my ministers. As the host of heaven cannot be numbered, neither the sand of the sea measured, so will I multiply the seed of David my servant, and the Levites that minister unto me. Moreover, the word of the Lord came to Jeremiah, saying, Considerest thou not what this people have spoken, saying, The two families which the Lord hath chosen, he hath even cast them off? Thus they have despised my people, that they should be no more a nation before them. Thus saith the Lord, If my covenant be not with day and night, and if I have not appointed the ordinances of heaven and earth,
2: You just heard King James Version. 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
1: Hear ye, hear ye, hear ye, do you hear me? This is the Legion of Light. Listen me, Whopper Bents. Well.

God is good, Pastor Clyde shouted. All the time, the people shouted back. The band struck up another impossibly loud praise song, and soon everybody was shouting and waving to the calypso rhythm. Roll light this part of church. He clapped his hands and sang and admired Thomas's skill on the drums. Thomas was so good he could probably play for a carnival band. Roll felt convicted for this thought and said a quick sorry to Jesus. Of course, Thomas was right where he belonged, using his talents for the Lord. Pastor Clyde signaled to the praise team to change the tempo as he moved into the reflective part of the service. The mood of the service changed to reverence. Hands raised to the air in supplication. Bodies swayed slowly from left to right. All eyes closed, all hearts open. Ask the Holy Spirit to come now and touch you, Pastor Clyde said softly into his microphone. This was the part of church Roll did not like. He swayed with the other kids from his Sunday school class and closed his eyes. He prayed and then waited, but as usual, nothing happened. He opened his eyes as an older woman began to speak in tongues. Yes, sister, speak to us, Pastor Clyde said with eyes screwed tightly shut and head shaking slowly from side to side. The woman went on for some time until Roll began to think she was having a different kind of visitation, the not good kind. However, soon after that she stopped, and then one of the deacon's wives began the interpretation. Praise God, for he is merciful, she began. Yes, the people declared as one. The interpretation was much shorter, to Roll's relief. He sat between his two closest friends from Sunday school class, Andre and Agnes. Agnes looked very pretty today, dressed in a velvet green dress some relative had sent her from overseas. Maybe they didn't know how hot it was under a tent. Her face was shiny already, and there were still hours to go. He wasn't faring much better himself. He was sweating under the freshly ironed and starched cotton collar of his long-sleeved dress shirt. Sometimes he wished church only went for an hour, like the other church his school friends went to. They went in, said some prayers, had communion, crossed themselves, and then went home. Something was happening behind him at the back of the tent. He turned, like everyone else, and his jaw dropped. His mother, who was never late, was just arriving, holding hands with the prophet, the crazy street character who screamed at everybody and constantly misquoted scriptures, the prophet who walked for miles barefoot, slept on the street, and probably ate out of the garbage. Agnes and Andre were wide-eyed, and Roll wished he was anywhere but there. His mother marched the prophet up to the altar. The prophet looked like how Roll felt. In fact, he looked worse. His wild eyes darted over the congregation and his mouth moved wordlessly. His whole posture was of someone seeking to flee at the first opportunity. "Brothers and sisters," Roll's mother said a little breathlessly, "all of you know that this man is the one we call the prophet." "Yes, yes," the people murmured. "Well, you know, and I know, he is not a real prophet. He is a false prophet," she said in a matter-of-fact tone. "True, true," the people murmured. The prophet flinched and tried to haunch his tall, sparse frame into a smaller ball of humanity. Roll wished his mother would stop embarrassing him, the man, and herself. But it was about to get worse. Oh, so much worse. She took a deep breath and announced, "This man's real name is Robert Johnson Windsor, and he is my distant cousin." Agnes gasped, and then she, Andre, and the other kids burst out into stifled titters. Roll stared at the dirt floor and wondered if it would be kind enough to swallow him whole. The prophet stayed for the service. He let the church's senior staff lay hands on him and pray for his deliverance. Then he sat quietly while Pastor Clyde gave his sermon. At first, "Moses knew they must slay the lamb to take away the sins of the people for the adultery and the fornication and the riotous living," Pastor Clyde shouted. "You are one good preacher," the prophet shouted back. Roll covered his face with one hand and sank deeper into his chair. People chuckled, and Pastor Clyde gave an indulgent smile. "Christ is the Lamb of God. We don't have to fear death. Christ has come to take away the sins of the world," Pastor Clyde continued. "Yes, everything you say is true," the prophet called out with equal vigor. This went on for another 10 minutes, with Pastor Clyde slowly losing control of his service. He gripped the podium and hollered all the louder.
The prophet's running commentary echoed back even stronger. People walking on the road next to the tent stopped to see what the extra yelling was about. Roll's mother was obviously distressed and she tried to shush the prophet, but he had lost his shyness and was back to being a loudmouth crazy man. He really seemed to be enjoying himself. Pastor Clyde gave up and closed the service about 40 minutes earlier than usual. Roll's mother was mortified but decided that this was just one of the burdens of saving a lost soul. The prophet stood as the last hymn began and smiled tenderly at Roll's mother, revealing surprisingly good teeth. "Nice to see you, Lucille. You'll grow up real nice and everything," he said. "Robert, stay with us. You don't need to live on the road. You have family," she urged. Roll held his breath in horror. "It's okay. God watch over me anywhere I pass," the prophet replied, gathering his robes with a dignity Roll had to admire. He turned to leave, walking towards the back of the tent with his head held high. Just as he was about to go through the flaps, he turned and called out to Pastor Clyde, who was still trying to recover. "Thank you, Pastor, for a wonderful service. I like this church. It's a nice church." Pastor Clyde gave a faltering smile, but it fell away completely as the prophet swept through the flaps with a parting shot. "See you next Sunday."

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0: morning. This is Sister Mavis welcoming you to Follow the Light, or Bible reading, reflection, and prayer. We'll read today Hebrews chapter 12, verse 1 to 12, and I'm reading from the New Living Translation. Here begins the reading of the Word of God. Therefore, since we are surrounded by such a huge crowd of witnesses to the life of faith, let us strip off every weight that slows us down, especially the sin that so easily trips us up. And let us run with endurance the race God has set before us. We do this by keeping our eyes on Jesus, the champion who initiates and perfects our faith. Because of the joy awaiting him, he endured the cross, disregarding its shame. Now he is seated in the place of honor beside God's throne. Think of all the hostility he endured from sinful people. Then you won't become weary and give up. After all, you have not yet given your lives in your struggle against sin. And have you forgotten the encouraging words that God spoke to you as his children? He said, "My child, don't make light of the Lord's discipline, and don't give up when he corrects you. For the Lord disciplines those he loves, and he punishes each one he accepts as his child." As you endure this divine discipline, remember that God is treating you as his own children. Who ever heard of a child who is never disciplined by its father? If God doesn't discipline you as he does all of his children, it means that you are illegitimate and not really his children at all. Since we respected our earthly fathers who disciplined us, shouldn't we submit even more to the discipline of the Father of our spirits and live forever? For our earthly fathers disciplined us for a few years, doing the best they knew how. But God's discipline is always good for us, so that we might share in his holiness. No discipline is enjoyable while it is happening. It's painful. But afterward, there will be a peaceful harvest of right living for those who are trained this way. So take a new grip with your tired hands and strengthen your weak knees. Mark out a straight path for your feet so that those who are weak and lame will not fall but become strong. This is the word of the Lord. Father, please bless the reading of your word to our hearts. For your dear name's sake. Amen. We spent the week looking and reflecting on love. We pondered several questions about love. We established that God is love, that God first loved us, and that is why we love him and put our trust in him. We also looked at what God said, that we must love our brothers. We can't say we love God, whom we cannot see, yet hate our brothers and brethren who we see. So we also then looked at what 1 Corinthians chapter 13 verse 4 from verse 4 tells us what love is. And we know in all of this that God is love. We also know that God loves us with an everlasting love. And all of us want to experience a fuller, deeper, rewarding, satisfying, abundant, successful, and prosperous life in Christ. But in order for this to happen, we must do our part. We must love, trust, respect, revere, and obey God. We must live a godly life. How can we do that? 2 Peter 1, 3-4 tells us, by his divine power, God has given us everything we need for living a godly life. We have received all of this by coming to know him, the one who called us to himself by means of his marvelous glory and excellence. And because of his glory and excellence, he has given us great and precious promises. These are the promises that enable you to share his divine nature and escape the world's corruption caused by human desires. We live in a fallen world, and the sin that is around us, it easily besets us. The sin easily besets us. We yield, we succumb to the temptation. But God, who is rich in mercy, for his great love wherewith he loved us, he made a way for us to escape. We must also remember that we will face challenges, trials, hindrances, distractions, and temptations. And as I said earlier, we also know that we will succumb at times to the sins that so easily beset us. We will. We are in the human flesh. And the Word of God reminds us we sin in words, in thoughts, and in deeds. So the Bible also tells us if we say we have not sinned and we don't sin, we are liars. Because we do. We are not perfect. We are moving towards perfection. However, in light of all this, we must remain focused and disciplined. The walk of a child of God is not a static walk. It is an active walk. It is an intentional walk. We must keep our eyes on Jesus, who is the author, the finisher, the perfecter of our faith. We are to live like him. Okay, and before you pause and say, oh, my sister Mavis said we have to live like God. We are like him when we believe on the Lord Jesus Christ as our Savior. Remember what the Word of God tells us. We are hidden in Christ, who is hidden in God. And Jesus said to us, you are the light of the world. So he knows that when he lives in us, when the Holy Spirit lives in us, he gives us everything we need to help us to live a godly life. Hear what 1 John 2 and verse 6 says. Those who say they live in God should live their lives as Jesus did. This is the word of the Lord. This is not what I'm saying. Many times we get so distracted and we allow people who want to live as they like and to interpret God's word as they like to make us feel bad if we follow what the word of God says. Don't let anybody make you feel that way, whether it's a pastor, an elder, a teacher, a friend, a fellow believer, or whoever. Follow what the word of God says, because bear in mind, when you and I stand before God, he's not going to be asking us what the preacher told us, you know, and what the pastor told us. Is what he said, is what the word of God says. And when we are saved and the Holy Spirit lives in us and we seek hard after God, he will open up his word to us. Too many times we are fooled and follow every wind of doctrine, and it sounds so good and we want to follow it. Follow the word of God. When we stray, we must bear in mind that God will, he will discipline us. The word of God says he will chastise us. Why? Because he loves us. Discipline or chastisement is not easy. The word of God tells us it's painful. And so if you read back Hebrews 12, 5 to 9, you would see that we must endure his divine discipline. For whom he loves, he corrects. And he talked about the fact that when you are not really his child and illegitimate, it means that God would not have to be disciplining you. When we are children of the devil, when we don't trust the Lord Jesus our Savior, the word of God tells us who we are, who our Father is. When our Father, when we believe on the Lord Jesus Christ as our Lord and Savior and we are his children, then when we stray, he will discipline us. And if we could submit to the discipline of our earthly fathers, why not? And why shouldn't we submit even more to the discipline of the Father of our spirits and live forever? That is what the whole point is. It is not just in this life. So let us live forever, beginning when we believe on the Lord Jesus as our Savior. Let us be sensitive to the Holy Spirit's guidance. Let us stay focused. Let us conform to his will. Let us keep our eyes on Jesus. Let us read, study, listen, pray, meditate, and obey God's word, because God loves you and God loves me. Let us pray. Father, today we come in the name of Jesus, Lord. We come before your throne of grace, giving you praise, giving you glory, giving you honor. Father God, we can reflect on this song that says, oh, the deep, deep love of Jesus, vast, unmeasured, boundless, free, rolling as a mighty ocean in its fullness over me. Underneath me, all around me, is the current of your love, leading onward, leading homeward to your glorious rest above. Father God, we thank you that you watch over us because we are your loved one. Father, we praise your mercy, your goodness, and your grace. We praise your love forevermore. We thank you for interceding for us. Dear Father God, we thank you for Jesus. We thank you that your love is an ocean vast of blessing. It's a haven of sweet rest. Oh, dear Father God, your love lifts me up to glory, for it lifts me up eternally to you. Father, we thank you. Oh, Father God, may you bless each one, Lord. Lord, may you bless us indeed. Father God, may you help us to live as your children. Help us, dear Father God, may you discipline us not to grow bitter and walk away. But, oh, dear Father God, conform to your will and have your mind, and dear Father God, that we may prove what is that good and acceptable and perfect will of God. Father, have your divine way, we pray. We thank you for loving us. We thank you for disciplining us. We thank you for correcting us. We thank you for drawing us to you. And we thank you for giving us everything we need that pertain to godly living. Have your divine way, we pray. In Jesus' name, with thanksgiving, amen. Have a wonderful, wonderful day. Remember, God loves you, and I love you. I'm praying for you and your family. Thank you for praying for me and for praying for my family. God bless you.
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2: Two lives, two legacies, two worldviews still at battle today. Marxist ideas are infiltrating the most unlikely places in America. Karl Marx and D.L. Moody, the contrast between these men could not be greater. Today, another interview about Marx and Moody, a book co-authored by Erwin Lutzer and Greg Quiggle. From the Moody Church in Chicago, this is Running to Win with Dr. Erwin Lutzer, whose clear teaching helps us make it across the finish line. Here now are Pastor Lutzer and co-author Greg Quiggle to give us more details on the stark differences between Karl Marx and D.L. Moody.
3: This is Pastor Lutzer. Thank you so much for joining us for a very special episode of Running to Win. I have an author with me here in the studio that I will introduce to you in just a moment. We have written a book together, and you might be surprised at the title. So just a word of explanation. About a year ago, I gave a lecture at the tomb of Karl Marx in London, trying to help people to understand his continuing impact, who he was, what the Communist Manifesto taught. But as I was preparing the lecture, I realized that he was actually a contemporary of D.L. Moody for 46 years. And as I mentioned in the last program, we have no evidence that Marx ever attended a meeting by D.L. Moody in England. Of course, Moody was preaching to large crowds every single night. Engels, who helped write the Communist Manifesto, did attend, and what he said about it is fascinating. I referred to it very briefly last time. The title of the book is Marx and Moody, Two Contemporaries, Two Gospels, Two Tombstones, and One Choice. You may say, well, why do you include tombstones in the title? Well, actually, at the end of the book, I write a chapter as we go to the tomb of Karl Marx, as we go to the tomb of Moody, and we talk about their legacies. And one of the emphases we have in the book is this: we all want to ask ourselves, how will we be remembered? And what this book does is it showcases two different approaches to the world, a contrast, actually, between Moody, who preached the gospel of Jesus Christ, but also was very involved in social issues, and Karl Marx, who had his own atheistic explanation as to what was wrong And the explanation that he gave ended up being terrifying. Now, before I introduce our guest, I do want to remind you that the Communist Manifesto, which I discuss in detail in the book, is actually one that has some terrifying statements. Let me give you the very last. You know, there are many people who read the last comment in the Communist Manifesto, and they skip the comment that comes just before it. I'm going to read it for you. The communists disdain to conceal their views. They openly declare that their ends can only be attained by the forcible overthrow of all existing social conditions. Let the ruling class tremble at the communist revolution. And then, in another quotation, Karl Marx says that he does not apologize for the violence. He indicates that there is going to be a great deal of violence. Now, this is something that's important for us to understand. I hope I have time to talk about how Marxism came to America without violence, but that's another story. Greg, I'm so glad to have you here and to be a co-author with you in this book, Marx and Moody. What is it that motivates you about D.L. Moody?
4: Well, I think Mr. Moody has been misunderstood and misrepresented. And I think Mr. Moody has a lot to say to us today. One of the things that Mr. Moody teaches us is the importance of never separating evangelism and working to address the needs of the poor. Moody certainly prioritizes them, as I believe the Bible does. Jesus prioritized them, but he never says we should do one and disregard the other. And his life and work is a beautiful illustration of a biblical model of how to do both gospel preaching and evangelism, and at the same time, practically addressing the needs of the poor.
3: You know, the person, by the way, that you hear speaking is Greg Quiggle, who used to teach at Moody Bible Institute. He wrote, of course, the section on D.L. Moody in the book, and I wrote the section on Karl Marx. And in a few moments, we're going to be giving you some contact info as to how this book can be yours. But Greg, isn't it interesting? People may not realize how famous Moody was. He interacted with three presidents.
4: Indeed. As a young man, he started a Sunday school in Chicago, and President-elect Abraham Lincoln stopped in the Sunday school in Chicago. It had become so famous that Lincoln said, I've got to see this for myself. There were over 1,000 street kids that were attending his Sunday school. So Lincoln came by. Later on, President U.S. Grant and his cabinet attended one of Moody's revival meetings in 1876. And then we don't have an exact date, and he wasn't president yet. But Woodrow Wilson was one time getting a haircut, of all things. And Mr. Moody came in to get a haircut, sat right beside Wilson. And Wilson talked about listening to Moody talk to his barber and the other people. And he said, it was like being in a church service. The way that Moody spoke to these men about their souls, the way he had regard for them as people, his interest in these other men in the room. He said it was an extraordinary thing to see how Moody interacted with human beings.
3: You know, of course, there's so much that we could talk about, but I can't help but go back to the Sunday school, because that actually was the beginning of Moody Church, wasn't it?
4: Yes, it was. And it says something about Mr. Moody. You know, we mentioned in the last program he grew up poor. He was also poorly educated. He only had 5 years of formal education. Moody had a burden for poor kids. One time he came back from a meeting and they said, how did it go? And he said, we had 2.5 converts. And I said, oh, 2 adults and a kid? He said, no, 2 kids and an adult. The kids have their entire life to give to the Lord. So he concentrated on kids, especially poor kids. And so he had this burden for poor urban kids.
3: And he tried to take them to church, and they didn't want these kids because they were too rowdy.
4: Yes.
3: So Moody says, I'm beginning my own Sunday school, but he's also beginning his own church. And that, of course, is dear to my heart, having been the senior pastor at the Moody Church for 36 years. Yes. And of course, we don't have time to discuss it, but after that came the Moody Bible Institute.
4: Indeed.
3: And I love the fact that Moody was such a humble man that he refused to take any credit for the fact that he was famous. I mean, he was front page news in England, especially when he had his tour through the British Isles.
4: Yes.
3: And so forth. And so Moody's impact is ongoing, but so is the impact of Karl Marx. I want to say a word about him, since the title of the book is Marx and Moody. And of course, at the end of this broadcast, I'll be giving you some contact info as to how this book can be yours. I want to discuss very briefly, how did Marxism come to the United States? That, of course, should interest us. As a matter of fact, you know, you parents, you know what it's like to send a child to college nowadays, and they come back and they are thinking differently than you are. Yeah, they sure are. Maybe it's based on some of the things that Karl Marx says about truth in the Communist Manifesto. I don't have time to go into it, but that, of course, becomes very, very important, how you understand history and so forth. But this is the point I want to make. There was in Italy a communist during the Mussolini era, and he was wondering how communism could come to America. He looked at what happened in Russia, and he knew that that was not a great advertisement for communism. So he said that in America, communism was going to have to come. As a matter of fact, an exact quote is, "Marxism is exactly the philosophy that must kill Christianity." He saw three roadblocks to Marxism. He saw, first of all, Christianity, the family, and capitalism. Now, actually, Gramsci was sitting in prison. Why would a man like Mussolini want him in prison? People have to understand there is a distinction between fascism and communism. Fascism is very nationalistic. That's why Hitler and Mussolini were friends. Communism pays no attention, really, to those kinds of distinctions. It has to do with class warfare, okay? So that's where we are at. Now, Gramsci writes a paper on how it can come to the United States. And this is so relevant, I couldn't believe it. He says that Christianity can be used to bring in communism because the language of the New Testament, some of the sayings of Jesus, can be turned into political language. I can't read the entire paragraph for lack of time, but let me come to the very, very end. I mean, statements like Jesus said, "Blessed are the poor," they can be used to promote communism. Now, this is what he says. "It is a question of translating the religious language into historical political language, of showing how the same aspirations that Christianity places in the beyond can be realized here on earth through the collective action of men." I hope you don't miss it. What he is saying is, turn the language of the heaven above to a heaven below and use Christianity to promote the Marxist ideas. Fascinating. And of course, we don't have time to go into it here, but that's exactly what some churches have done as they've sunk into liberalism. They have seen that relationship. You know, in the book, I have an entire chapter on democratic socialism, and there I show why it is so attractive. I also discuss issues like this. In the Communist Manifesto, did Marx distinguish between communism and socialism? I answer that question. Also, did Marx believe in democracy? Fascinating. Yes. After a fashion. For a gift of any amount, we're making this book available for you. It's entitled Marx and Moody, Two Contemporaries, Two Gospels, Two Tombstones, and One Choice. Thank you so much for joining Haz with us, because we have a goal in mind, and that is to please the Lord, to live for Him all the way to the finish line.
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1: Jesus Christ has disarmed demonic powers. 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You have no power over my children, over my life. 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You're simply but a liar. You're a manifestation of the father of lies, which is Satan. And this home has been bought by the blood of Christ.
0: On Real Life Today, Jack Hibbs answers the vital question, why is there a gospel? 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Some people leave behind a legacy that far outlives their years. 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It was about something God designed for every believer. Rest in Stop in the Name of God. 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
1: 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I think that should speak for itself. Charlie's last words to us, Stop in the Name of God. And find strength in your rest with Christ.
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Hey, have you ever considered why there is a gospel? I guess I should say more specifically, carefully, why there is the gospel. Friends, listen, the gospel of Jesus Christ is the very, very purpose as to why God announced that he would send his son into the world to die on the cross for our sins and on the third day be raised from the dead, because the gospel, which the word means good news, is this: Jesus died in our place. Do you know that? Listen, without knowing that, you have a propensity to be religious. It's in our human heart. That's why in every culture throughout all of man's existence, archaeology shows us that there are always temples or places of worship or sacrifice in every culture ever discovered throughout human history. Why is that the case? Because there's something within man that knows he needs atonement. He needs to have some form of sacrifice for his sins. And be it the Incas or the Mayans or the Babylonians or whoever, there is this mindset. Because why? Because there is that proverbial hole in the heart of every human being that needs and can only be met by God. We need God. And Jesus Christ is the very one for whom the gospel announces that he is the gospel. He is the good news. Jesus Christ is that one, and there is no other. Now, I'm not preaching to you religion. I am preaching to you Jesus, a relationship that's only found in him. So as we get into this study today, I want you to be thinking about, why is there a gospel? Or more specifically, why is there the gospel? Because there's only one, friend, and that one is found in Jesus Christ alone. So let's grab our Bibles and let's get into this study and learn more about the good news of God. We have to be people of prayer, to pray, and to be humble enough to bow our knee to Almighty God. The Bible tells us in Colossians chapter 2, verse 13, "And you, being dead in your trespasses and the uncircumcision of your flesh," listen to this, everybody, "he has made alive together with him," that's Jesus, "having forgiven you all your trespasses." Can someone say amen? Amen. God, through Christ Jesus, has forgiven you of your trespasses. Trespasses. Somebody might say, well, what is that trespass? The word trespass is actually a word that means worse than sin. Sinning is to miss the mark. Trespass is to see the mark and know it and to step over it intentionally. Those things in our old life when we said, well, I know God says not to do this, but I'm going to do it anyway because, after all, isn't it all about me? That's trespass. And the Bible says Christ died for not only our sins, but our trespasses, having wiped out the handwriting of requirements that was against us, hallelujah, which was contrary to us. He has taken it out of the way, having nailed it to the cross, having disarmed, here it is, principalities and powers. Jesus Christ has disarmed demonic powers. When they show up in your life and they go, boo, you need to say, boo. Back in the name of Jesus Christ. You have no authority here. You have no power over my children, over my life. This home belongs to God. You're simply but a liar. You're a man.

in our lives. We've washed away those things that have kept us back, and we set a course. Those young people who want structure, I understand where they're coming from, but there's something that is beyond structure by choice, and that is structure by love. When the love of God arrests your heart, there's a beautiful surrender. You want structure? God will give you structure, and I don't know how he does it, but it's like he's holding you in velvet. Let God be the one that tells you, now's the time to pray. Now's the time to do this. Now's the time to do the other. But listen, what I'm saying is not popular, because people, listen, you don't need faith if you're going to be told what to do. Let's be honest. If we had, welcome to church, these are our 10 rules for you every day. You know, people love that because they're involved and they're checking off the boxes, and there's no intimate relationship to that. But if God says, I'm here, talk to me. Now it's a choice of your own volition to engage with God or not. A.W. Tozer called that intercourse with God, when you pray and speak to him in spirit. And it's choice. It's not routine. Well, it's 5 o'clock. Choice. Prayer. Relationship. 1 Timothy 5, verse 13 says, and besides, they learn to be idle. He's talking about those that are wandering about from house to house, and not only idle, but also gossips and busybodies, saying things which they ought not. The Bible is announcing to us that this kind of division destroys the power of God in the life or the community of believers. Very important. And then look at verse 31. Paul is called, we're called enough to run the risk. To run the risk means, he says in verse 31, that my service for Jerusalem, and that my service for Jerusalem may be acceptable to the saints. And then third and finally, it's verses 32 to 33, and we'll make it. It's this: will you come along with me as we move on by faith? Don't answer out loud. How do you know you have faith? How do you know you have faith in God and faith in his word? How do you know that you have faith that God will do what he said? How do you know? In verse 32, he says here, that I may come to you with joy by the will of God. That's the key. By the will of God. Question: what is the will of God? Answer: it's revealed in the Bible. Okay, so what? Make it your pursuit. Make what? The will of God. Doesn't matter how young or old you are, every single one of us, make the will of God your pursuit. We would say, God, what is your will for my life? And you know what? It's going to be for mine, it's going to be different for yours, different for yours, different for yours. That's how the church works. You know, we're all supposed to be different, you know, with differing gifts and differing involvements. But faith, a verb, it's an action. And he says to us, it's joy. He said that I might come to you with joy. I love this. You guys, can you imagine when Paul was like 10 miles out? You know, there's people reporting. This is very common throughout the ancient world. He's 10 miles away. Paul is coming. And word would get to the city. They'd get all excited and they would... Well, Paul is thinking in his mind, I'm 10 miles closer. I'm 5 miles closer. He's getting so joyful. We should be like that, by the way, when we're coming to church. We should be like, yeah. Oh, I can't wait to go to sleep. It's Saturday night. Tomorrow's church. Can you imagine? I hope so. I hope it's like that. Joy. Joy is amazing. The word joy here in the Greek language, you know already, but it's delight, rejoicing, the expectation of seeing someone and being with them. Jesus said, I leave my joy with you. Not the joy the world gives, because the joy the world gives evaporates. It's not even joy. Jesus said, our joy cannot be taken from us. Did you know that? Death, cancer, accidents, whatever. Joy. Joy.

0: to do the will of God, to walk with him in joy. We as Christians in this day and age, I believe and I think that you are shining brighter against the dark background than ever right now. This is a great time, people. Unity, verse 32. Enough to want to be together, unity. Unity is a fun thing. He says, and I may be refreshed together with you. Unity is fun this way, because unity has to be worked at. You have to work at that. It shouldn't shock anybody. No, you just wave some pixie dust and we'll all be unified. Nope, doesn't work that way. There's only unity around truth. And we have to, listen, we have to strive and maintain and abide in Christ, John 15, as we walk in the truth. And what's beautiful about a family of God, and I know many of you are involved in ministry and our small groups, is that you're accountable to each other in a beautiful way to where, hey, I was just thinking about this. And your friend who knows the word more than you would say, yeah, that's crazy. Here's the reason why it's crazy. It says right here, you're not to do that. I didn't know that. Thank you. That's actual unity. It's so practical in the Bible. It's not like, do you feel it? I feel it. Aren't you feeling it? I'm not denying feelings, but they can't be your guide. The truth says this. And we go on together in it. And he says, to be refreshed together. That word refreshed is awesome. It means to lie down or to rest. It means to be renewed in body and soul and spirit. That sounds nice. Oh. You know, you go on a vacation and you can't wait to get home to get some rest. You ever done that before? That's a disaster. I cannot leave this until we give you this verse, Isaiah 40, verses 30 to 33. I remember the first time I ever bought the most expensive pair of shoes I'd ever seen in my life. Nobody had ever heard about this company before. I'm not joking. Nobody had ever heard about it. I think they were like $25, which was like $25 for a pair of tennis shoes. What kind of a fool am I? And it was a company called Reebok. Have you ever heard of that company? And nobody had heard of them, and nobody was buying their junk. But I liked the way they looked. Even if I wasn't running fast, I'm talking, I'm like 18, 19 years old. Even if I wasn't running fast, I looked like I was running fast. And I remember taking a marker pen, and I put this on those shoes. Even then the youth shall faint and be weary, and the young men shall utterly fall. But those who wait on the Lord shall renew their strength. They shall mount up with wings like eagles. They shall run and not be weary. They shall walk and not faint. That's the promise of the Lord to you and I as we serve him and love on one another. And then finally, peace. Now the God of peace be with you all, he says. Amen. Peace. The word peace in Greek is Irene. If your name, by the way, is Irene, it's the same meaning. It's beautiful. To welfare or to farewell, that's what it means. Not bye-bye, but to be well. Be well, he says. To be undisturbed, isn't that beautiful? Unshaken, unshakable. Right now, I'm working on a book called Manhunt. It's not going to be released for a while, but it's Manhunt. What every man should be and what every woman wants in a man. Manhunt. And part of the book has got the story of Louis Zamperini. Anybody remember Louis Zamperini? Unshakable. That man stood there in that World War II prison camp. You'll have to buy the book to read it. But remarkable. Only in Christ Jesus are we able to be unshakable. Look, that's the meaning, of course, in the Greek, but you know the Hebrew word for peace is shalom. And look at the meaning of that. You combine these two together, completeness, soundness, to be at ease, well-being, shalom. But the Bible says, listen, you're going to want to write this down if you don't have the notes. It's Isaiah 26, verses 3 and 4. You will keep him, that is, God will keep you in perfect peace, whose mind is stayed on you, the Lord, because he trusts you. Trust in the Lord forever, for in Yah, the Lord is everlasting strength. Isn't that beautiful? Isn't that awesome? So for whatever this is worth, as we end this here, it doesn't mean you leave. I know people want to, it's like, I got to leave. You don't have to leave. If you had a chance, would you hang out with Paul today if Paul was around? I want to be able to say I would. I hope I would have the smarts enough to say I'm going with him. He's going with Jesus, I'm going with him. Right. But have you realized in life you're going, someone's influencing you in this life. Someone's influencing you. And in what direction? Number two. For what reasons? And the third thing is, how does this all end? If I listen to you who are influencing me, and I allow that to happen, and I go with you, how does it end? Jesus said, did he not say, come and follow me? Will you come along with me? You know, church, when Jesus came up to Matthew's Roman toll station, toll office, along that roadway there in Galilee. You know, Jesus didn't say, hey, Matthew, come and follow me, and then put him in a headlock, twist his ear, poke his eyes out. He just simply said, come and follow me. It almost feels like he didn't even slow down when you read it. He's just coming through. I'm sure Jesus paid the toll tax. Maybe he didn't. I don't know. Maybe he went like this and flicked it and it landed in the bag. But whatever it was. Because, you know, he kept the rules. Matthew got up and left his lucrative career to follow Jesus. Paul abandoned his high office in Judaism to follow Jesus. It's amazing. God reached down and he woke you up and he pulled you up and said, follow me. And he makes that call to you today. And I'm wondering if you're listening to him. I can say in my life, I thought I was living young, stupid, selfish. But I thought I was living. And then Jesus simply with the most organic words, follow me. And all of a sudden it starts shaking all of those. Well, I mean, it feels like an empire, but it's actually a house of cards, you know? They start wobbling. And how he says what he says is so attractive. Come and follow me. And all along the way, he'll hold your hand. Sometimes it doesn't feel like he's holding your hand. And in those moments, that's when the word says to you, I said, I will never leave you or forsake you. We don't always feel his presence or his hand. But by faith in him and him alone, we have the peace of God that passes all understanding. Let's all stand. I want to leave you with this picture. Christian, whenever you pray and serve the Lord and call out to him and love on him, you're flying. When we don't, we're walking. We were designed for the heavens. The more we represent his kingdom here, the more hope we give people who come in contact with us. Father God, you are awesome and altogether lovely. Great are your works, O Lord, and worthy is your name. Who among all the gods of the earth are like you? For you alone are God. The heavens declare your glory, And we praise you. We thank you that your word tells us that you sent us your only glorified Son, that whosoever would believe on him would not perish but have everlasting life. That if we would repent of our sins, bring you our sins, you would forgive us and cleanse us of all unrighteousness, and that you would impart to us eternal life. Hallelujah, Lord, we thank you and praise you. We pray it in Jesus' name, and all God's people said, amen. Amen. God bless you, church. So listen, that's it. Why is there a gospel? Or as I said more specifically, why is there the gospel? Friends, listen, every single one of us, starting with me first, must recognize that we are sinners. Now, I know people don't want to hear that, but the truth of the matter is, when we wake up to the realization that we are not perfect, friend, listen, when's the last time you walked on water? You and I need Jesus Christ. But listen, as I mentioned earlier, no amount of religion can make that happen, because there's no atonement in religion. There's only atonement of sin through relationship with the one true living God. And so the question is required of you and I to ask ourselves, what am I doing with my sin? You know, the Bible calls us those who have trespassed and sinned against God. The Bible says all have sinned and come short of the glory of God. That means you and me together. I hope that doesn't offend you. I hope it convicts you to realize that the great judge of the universe says, I have seen your adulterous thoughts. I have seen your selfish thoughts. I have seen your angry thoughts. The only way that you and I can remedy this lost condition is to go to Christ, not to add him to our life, but to have our lives completely consumed by him. That's where we come before him and we say, Lord, I want to die to my desires. I want to die to my sin, and I want to now live for you and walk in your righteousness. Jesus, cause me, please, now to pray to you in all faith, believing that I want to be born again by the Spirit of God and have a brand new life in Jesus. Friend, if that's your desire, we want to hear from you. We want to know that you've prayed that prayer. So please contact us at jackgibbs.com. And you can also follow along with us on various social media sites as well. But welcome to the family of God if that's your desire and if that's your prayer. Until next time, stand strong in Jesus.
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1: meters high.
2: But just as they were finishing, George turned to take one final measurement, and he fell through the crust of the lava.
1: Between him and me, it was totally red. Red. All the wall was red.
2: Within seconds, Dario was grabbing onto him.
1: I thought for sure we're going down. I was sure, 100%. This was my only feeling I had. I'm going down with him.
2: And he saved him.
1: And I don't know how I made it. I pulled him out.
2: Dario Tedesco on the three volcanoes that changed his life. That's on Outlook after the news.
3: BBC News with Moira Alderson. Australia's launched an urgent review after an AI agent belonging to OpenAI hacked a government healthcare portal. The government has set up a task force to examine what happened and whether any laws were broken. The Prime Minister, Anthony Albanese, accused OpenAI of an unacceptable delay in informing the authorities about the intrusion. Here's our cybersecurity correspondent, Joe Tidy.
4: The argument here is that if you were a human hacker, you would know right from wrong. OpenAI talks about, and they all do this, they talk about alignment, this idea that you have to align these AI models to the ethics and morals and laws of humans, whereas in many cases we've seen lately, those models are not aligned properly. And the words that we got from the Prime Minister were, there were clearly blocks in place, coming back telling the agent no. The AI agent found a way around those blocks. It didn't accept no for an answer.
3: The second in command of Tigray rebels in Ethiopia says they're in a state of full-blown war with the federal government. Emmanuel Usufar told the Fresh News Agency his forces were fighting alongside local armed groups. Caleb Moges has more details.
5: The conflict escalated on Wednesday with Tigrayan authorities seizing three airports and reportedly launching attacks on federal forces. Heavy artillery fire was reported in Afar region near the Tigray border. The UN chief, Antonio Guterres, called on parties to avoid actions that could lead to a broader and more devastating conflict. The African Union has also expressed alarm. The last war between Ethiopian government and Tigrayan forces at the beginning of the decade left more than 500,000 people dead.
3: China's stock markets have marked their worst trading day in a month as investors express frustration that a trade truce between Washington and Beijing was extended for a shorter period than many hoped. The US Treasury Secretary Scott Bessent said heavy tariffs on both sides would remain paused until January. The announcement comes as China's leader Xi Jinping begins a state visit to the US to tackle a host of complex issues, including Taiwan. The BBC's China correspondent Stephen McDonnell is following the visit.
6: We'll be watching these meetings. I mean, Donald Trump says they have a great friendship. I don't know if there's any evidence that it is that real, but they have to get along with one another, and they may well be able to sit down and speak about the war in Iran, access to each other's economies, you know, global warming. There are some very big subjects to discuss, so you would hope that at least they can find a way to broach these difficult subjects in the coming days.
3: A US federal judge has temporarily blocked President Trump's move to ban three news outlets from the White House and has ordered his administration to reinstate their access. CNN, MS Now and Politico had called the ban a blatant violation of the constitutional right to a free press and alleged discrimination. BBC News. Ukrainian officials say six people were killed when a Russian jet-powered drone attacked a warehouse outside Kharkiv where people were sorting fruit and vegetables. Video shows the interior of a destroyed hangar with apples scattered amongst the debris. Earlier, two people died in Kyiv in another Russian ballistic missile attack. The Kazakh Defence Ministry says at least nine service personnel were killed during naval exercises on the Caspian Sea. It said they were among 19 swept offshore when the weather deteriorated suddenly. Three servicemen have been rescued as the Kazakh authorities mount a large search operation for those still missing. Kazakhstan has a small navy that patrols the landlocked Caspian Sea. Opposition parties in India have demanded the resignation of the chief election commissioner after reports allege that his deputies objected to his measures that could exclude millions of people from the voter roll. The parties accused Ganesh Kumar, the election chief, of manipulating the voters' list to favour Prime Minister Narendra Modi's BJP party. Both the BJP and the election commission have rejected the accusation. A study has found evidence that elephants in Kenya use dozens of different medicinal plants to treat themselves. Researchers interviewed local people who spent decades living and working alongside the elephant. Here's Victoria Gill.
0: Mount Elgon's elephants are already famous. They're known as Kenya's salt mining elephants. In this region of montane forests and networks of caves, the elephant herds go into the caves at night and gouge salt and other minerals out of the rock with their tusks, apparently to supplement their diet. This new study suggests the same elephants use dozens of different medicinal plants to treat themselves when they're unwell and even to give to their calves. Researchers and local wildlife experts worked together on this study. Scientists interviewed people who've lived and worked alongside the elephants for decades. The next thing the researchers want to find out is if these remarkable animals could lead them to undiscovered medicines that are hidden in their forest habitat.
3: BBC News.
1: When you go on top of a volcano, you don't share this with many people.
2: Welcome to Outlook, the home of extraordinary stories. I'm India Rakerson.
1: I don't say that you are alone because it's better not to be alone. But generally speaking, you feel free.
2: Today, the story of an adventurer and scientist, the Italian volcanologist Dario Tedesco.
1: People think I'm crazy sometimes, but I can tell you that I'm always scared a bit. There is always this feeling. Definitely there is. Anything can happen.
2: A man who, despite having experienced the sheer violence and power of volcanoes firsthand, is still in love with them.
1: You look at it and you can't stop watching. You are attracted. You're really attracted. And then you start thinking to so many different things. Often, that's the time in which you make a sort of balance of many things happening in life.
2: This passion has taken him to craters all over the world. But there are three volcanoes, three tales that really stand out. These are stories of fear and escape, of loss and fate, and of destruction and discovery. Each take us face to face with one of nature's unstoppable forces. Dario's life began in the shadow of an infamous volcano, Mount Vesuvius, which towers over the city of Naples in Italy. This is the volcano that destroyed the Roman settlement of Pompeii almost 2,000 years ago. And growing up, he had an excellent view of it.
1: I was very lucky because my grandmother was living on top of the hill and we were at the fourth floor and last floor. And we had the volcano and the Bay of Naples just in front of us. You know, I didn't understand for many years that one was a volcano.
2: But you didn't think it was?
1: No, huh. No. I didn't even know. The volcano was not active. The last eruption was 25, 28 years earlier, 1944. Mm. So people was not talking too much. It passes several years before I starting to understand. And this is parallel to another volcano on the other side of the bay, the Campi Flegrei, the Fregleian fields. My grandpa brought me there. I was still very young. I was 7 or 8, maybe younger. And for the first time, I saw a volcano, a live thing, the Solfatara crater. I couldn't understand that there was those things. I think that one was my first real impression of a volcano, my first memory that made me crazy.
2: And what about your personality? Like, what were you drawn to? What sort of a child were you?
1: I was shy. Mm. I was very shy. Shy in general, and then shy with girls when the age come out. Much after, of course. Nobody believed me that I was like that. And things have changed, of course.
2: Mm. I was going to say, that's not the answer I was expecting from somebody who's been so drawn to a career full of risk and being really at the sharp end of experiencing the world. So you kind of fell into being a volcanologist when you fell in love. Is that right? Tell me what happened.
1: When I finished my studies, my master We made a vacation in France on the Côte d'Azur in Nice. And by chance, I met someone there. And this by chance was a bit too strong, you know? And then I decided that she was in France. So I asked my boss at that time to give me an opportunity to go to France. And then there was this opportunity to go to work next to Paris. Although it was not exactly the same place, at least I was in France. Mm. And so I accepted to work on volcanic gases.
2: Volcanic gases. Okay. Like, how different was volcanic gases to what you were already doing?
1: I would just finish my master. My master was in volcanic area, it's true. But I was doing maps for this volcano. So it was a typical geological work, I would say. So volcanic gases, I didn't even know there were volcanic gases. But I would have accepted everything. You have to stay in Paris? I go to Paris.
2: Yeah,
1: anyway.
2: I love her so much. I'll do it.
1: Yeah, trust me, I never heard about volcanic gases, but I was desperate because I was in love. So they didn't matter really that I didn't understand anything.
2: People have done crazier things for love than taking up a thesis on volcanic gases.
1: That's me. That's really me. Yeah. You understand probably the link with the volcano, with the lava lake or with the eruption. Yeah, you must be a little crazy anyway.
2: Mm.
1: Or someone who doesn't think too much before to decide, yeah, that thing is the right things to do.
2: Okay.
1: So I arrived there, but the girl moved even before I arrived to Paris. They went to Portugal.
2: Even before you got there?
1: Yeah, because she moved. The father was moved to Portugal.
2: Oh, my gosh.
1: We didn't meet for 3 years. Can you imagine?
2: Oh, my gosh.
1: Yeah. So I had to work hard. When you know nothing, you have to start from scratch. You know, probably that was the right things that happened to me because I have really to work hard. That's how it started.
2: Okay, so the plan has gone to pot and he's now alone in Paris rather than with the woman of his then dreams. He learns all he can about volcanic gases, released from magma and lava, from volcanic vents and craters. His study turns into a PhD, and in 1985, when he was 25 years old, he heads out on a field trip across the globe to gather samples of gases. And one of his stops is Hawaii.
1: We were four students that were at the volcano, working on the volcano observatory at that time. All the stuff was there. And the scientists that were taking care of us, they were really bringing us on top of the volcano, looking at the eruption itself.
2: When you were in Hawaii, you had a supervisor, George Ulrich, who was based in Hawaii. What was he like? What impression did he make?
1: First of all, he was someone who knew perfectly his job, very professional. And as most of the American, also very friendly.
2: Then the day came to visit a very active and constantly erupting crater on the Kilauea volcano.
1: We were four in the helicopter, or five probably. We arrived on a specific place, a sort of headquarter where we were. And the other students were doing a different job than mine. They didn't need to go on the active spot. I was the only one who was going straight on the area of the eruption. So me and George and me walked up to the area of the eruption. It was very hard to move on top of that. Very hard. You know, you put your foot on surface that seems very stable, and then you go down for half a meter. So I was very tired when I arrived on the spot. And then it's funny that when we were on the spot and working, we definitely relaxed completely. So we were working on the lava flow a certain distance from the main crater. It was 50 meters, no more. Very, very close. So I was his assistant, nothing more than his assistant. But he made me participate. And he explained me every single thing that was happening on that volcano, how the volcano was breathing, how the volcano was erupting, how the lava fountains was 50 or 100 meters high. There are cycles, a sort of 30-minute cycles. You have lava coming out, then it stops, 20 minutes, and then you start again, 30 minutes. And then he told me, look, it's better to move out because you will start hearing the volcano starting, the breathing of the... In fact, just 30 seconds later, can you imagine the strength, the pressure that the volcano must have to bring everything up high in the atmosphere? And we had just the time to move out, and then the volcano starting. First few meters, and then again 100 meters. He knew perfectly the volcano. Probably this is the first time I really felt as a volcanologist.
2: And do you think you didn't feel danger because of George, because of his experience?
1: Yeah, most of all, yeah, I was relying on him, of course. I was totally relying on him. He had this asbestos suit, you know, while I had just the pilot suit. So I took it out, this one, because it was, oh my God, it was so hot next to the lava, and I put it on the back, and I had that white T-shirt. I remember perfectly that story, because I remember my movement, all my movement, because everything happened in a matter of a few seconds, I would say, no more than a few seconds. He said, don't worry, Dario, you can stay on the side app just to take the temperature. And I was no more than 2 meters, 3 meters behind him. This is it.
2: What happened? What did you notice first in those few seconds?
1: Suddenly I saw that he was losing his balance. I don't think I heard any noise. And then when I saw him losing the balance, I turned myself. And then I saw that he didn't only lose the balance, but it was 20 centimeters or 30 centimeters down with at least one of the foot.
2: It must have been such a shock. I mean, let's be really clear. What's happened is that George has fallen through into the lava flow, right? His leg, one leg, both legs are in...
1: Not both.
2: Both legs are in a fresh lava flow.
1: When I arrived on him, when I saw him, between him and me, he was totally red. Red. All the wall was red. So there was no lava there. It was 800, 900 degrees C. And then when he went more down, the shoes went definitely inside the lava. A piece of the suit went up. I saw this stuff coming up. Imagine, immediately it arrived in the atmosphere, in the air, took fire, because it was 1,000 degrees. It took fire, and he attached it to his nose here. I thought, for sure, we are going down. I was sure, 100%. This was my only feeling I had. I'm going down with him.
2: What does going down mean? Like, what's under there? What's inside?
1: Yeah, I thought that I was going down the lava flow, me too.
2: Into the lava flow.
1: Yeah, but he was in. If he cracked down there, he will crack also where I am. And George was not small, was not a gigantic guy, but he was not small. And then I don't know how I made it. I pulled him out.
2: How? At what point did you see what had actually happened to George when he fell through the crack?
1: You know, when he came out, he missed one of his shoes, his boot, and part of the suit was totally gone. I could see the skin. I don't even know that there was a skin there anymore. He was so white, it burned, but not in the way we think, not burned, black, but burned white. It means that all the water was gone, all the fluids are gone. And my first feelings, at the beginning, I didn't say a word. I was shocked. I think I was simply shocked. I didn't say much. I didn't say much to him. But he asked me, and this I remember perfectly, to call the helicopter. We had a radio, and say, please call the helicopter, but don't say anything about the accident. On the same frequencies, we have the police, we have the park, National Park, we have even sometimes the press, There are so many different people that might hear. So try to explain them that they have to come to pick us up.
2: Okay. That's some clarity of thought, isn't it, considering what he's just been through?
1: Yeah. The aircraft was just on top of us because he was taking picture of us also. But they didn't see what happened, not at that specific time. Then he came, and the area where he came, he couldn't land. He remained 50 centimeters above the lava, the cold lava, and I was able to bring George inside the helicopter. He definitely was very present, George, because, you know, the last thing he told me before the helicopter flew away, just in case, if you go down there, if you can find my other shoes, my other boots. Can you imagine? He was laughing, and he tried to make the pressure down, you know, because he probably saw me that I was lost.
2: Oh, you think he was making a joke to try and help you?
1: Yeah, for sure. He was helping me.
2: Yeah.
1: He understood that I was totally lost. He left, and finally I cracked down. I was walking at this desert of lava, and I start crying like a baby, you know, to put out all my emotions. I don't know, I screamed, I cried, everything.
2: And what was that, do you think, that just processing the shock, the fear? I mean,
1: I think I was simply so happy to be still alive, and George was alive. This was really unexpected. It was out of imagination.
2: In the days that followed the accident, George's accident, how were you feeling? What was life like for you after that moment?
1: The people of the observatory were very, extremely nice with me. So they felt what happened in that very deeply. Yeah, they understood that because they do field work all the time, that if something like that happened, you may die. And George didn't die. So it was perfect. It was simply perfect. I remember one of the students, one girl, there were two girls and two boys. And this girl, when she saw me in the evening, she came to me, she hugged me and said, "You are a hero." And I laugh because it's a hero for me means really something else. But it was nice that most of the people took it very nicely. They acknowledged what my reaction, at least, or my action, whatever you want to say.
2: How did the experience change how you viewed volcanoes? Were you cautious about going back up onto an active volcano?
1: I didn't do it purposely, but I didn't go on an active volcano for 1 year, exactly 1 year, because when I went back on the volcano, it was again in Hawaii the year after. And I felt perfect because we were going to see the lava lake, and suddenly I found myself that I was running very far from all the other. I lost contact with all the people because I had a very heavy weight, a truck battery on my shoulder. And then I was going very slowly for that. And suddenly I took a direction instead of the right one.
2: On your own?
1: Right, left, east, west. I didn't know where I had to go. I thought that the right direction was that one. Imagine that you're simply walking, and then you heard, and this is very important, you heard the crack. The lava, when it's starting to cool down, crack, because the volume decreases. And then there is a little cracking all over. So I heard the crack, but still I didn't understand because I thought I was walking on some, I was cracking. And so finally I saw the glowing from one small fissure, a little lava came out, a little glowing came out. And then I watched more carefully, I see red all over. So I was walking on the fresh lava flows. Let me go back, Jesus. I went to go back on my step and getting out of there. And so finally I found the others on another direction. There were two possibilities, and I got the wrong one. I never made this mistake again. And this is one of the reasons why this is something, a lesson learned that you should never forget. Never stay alone. When you go on a volcano, it's better to be always with someone that might help you or might alert other people that there is a problem.
2: I think after two quite unnerving experiences on a volcano like that, some people would have perhaps, I don't know, simplified what their work involved, maybe even changed a little bit of direction in their studies and their career. But you stuck with volcanoes, didn't you? You were volcanoes through and through, it sounds like.
1: No, I would have never left my job. I'm always a little scared, a little worried when I go on volcanoes, always. But this helped me to open my eyes a bit better, or to think twice before to do anything. But I would have never left volcanologists anyway, never.
2: Of course, the dangers were not over, and we're going to talk about a few more bits in your career. Your job, obviously, in its nature, entails walking towards something that I suppose human instinct might make pretty much everyone else run away from. I wondered if you could answer this question for me. I have always wondered just how much warning can we read from a volcano's activity. You know, it's full of this dark, hot, unknowable, constantly changing situation. How much can you really know about a volcano?
1: I've always been very optimistic about that. So I always thought that we have time to forecast. And with time, with experience, I think it's not really true. Let's put it in another way. There are volcanoes that are totally inactive or inactive for a long time. So there's been for some time, 100 years, 200 years, 400 years, not active, not having an eruption. But they still have fuming, they still have hot water, something like that, that show that there were something and there is still something. In that case, I would say that we can forecast because all the system have to reactivate. So something have to move and then you will have your earthquake and then something will arrive to the surface and then you will see the change in the volcanic gases composition, chemical composition. And then the temperature, we might go up. There is a huge pressure. It's unbelievable huge, but not in terms of science, but in terms of people that live next to the volcano. Those people want to know what is going on. And this is a huge pressure, but you can't change. Forecast techniques, science has made huge advances. But then we are still blind. Don't forget, volcanoes, one is different from another. Prediction or forecasting is very complicated. I'm less optimistic when the activity is already high. Then it's a bit more complicated because everything is already there. And you have just to know when the volcano will erupt. And then in that case, I would say we don't have many chances to forecast.
2: Dario is speaking from experience here. He knows full well how hard it is to forecast an eruption, to forecast a tragedy. After Hawaii, his work would take him to two more notorious volcanoes. They would bring tragedy cascading down on his life and the lives of hundreds of others too. And yet, Dario finds solace in their power and their beauty. That's in part two of Outlook.
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2: In part two of Outlook, Dario Tedesco takes us deep into the power and the beauty of volcanoes.
1: Very late in the evening, when everybody's sleeping, you go just on the rim of the crater and you are maybe 30 meters from the lava lake. You can lose yourself just watching. You feel positive.
2: Why Dario still loves volcanoes despite personal tragedies. That's all after the news.
3: BBC News with Moira Alderson. Australia's launched an urgent review after an AI agent belonging to OpenAI hacked a government healthcare portal. The government has set up a task force to examine what happened and whether any laws were broken. The Prime Minister accused OpenAI of an unacceptable delay in informing the authorities. The second in command of Tigray rebels in Ethiopia says they're in a state of a full-blown war with the federal government. Emmanuel Ussufa told the French news agency his forces were fighting alongside local armed groups in the neighbouring regions of Afar and Amhara. China's stock markets have marked their worst trading day in a month as investors express frustration that a trade truce between Washington and Beijing was extended for a shorter period than many hoped. The US Treasury Secretary said heavy tariffs on both sides would remain paused until January. A US judge has temporarily blocked President Trump's move to ban three news outlets from the White House and has ordered his administration to reinstate their access. CNN, MS Now and Politico had called the ban a blatant violation of the constitutional right to a free press. Ukrainian officials say six people were killed when a Russian jet-powered drone attacked a warehouse outside Kharkiv where people were sorting fruit and vegetables. Earlier, two people were killed in Kyiv. The Kazakh Defence Ministry says at least nine service personnel were killed during naval exercises on the Caspian Sea. It said they were among 19 swept offshore when the weather deteriorated suddenly. And a study's found evidence elephants in Kenya use dozens of different medicinal plants to treat themselves. Researchers interviewed local people living and working alongside the elephants in the Mount Elgon region. They now aim to find out if the elephants can lead them to medicinal plants that could be useful for humans. BBC News.
2: Welcome back to Outlook on the BBC World Service. I'm India Rackison, and today we're hearing vignettes from the life of Italian volcanologist Dario Tedesco, who grew up in Naples in the shadow of Mount Vesuvius. As a young man, Dario followed his heart and followed a woman to France, but instead he fell in love with the study of volcanoes. As part of his PhD research, he travelled to Hawaii, where he ended up pulling his supervisor out of a lava flow. Fortunately, both of them survived. His next stop was Japan, a real global hotspot of volcanic research.
1: I started discovering Japan through books, through literature, and then I discovered Japan living and spending 5 years. Then through the language, through the traditions, I felt it was the right place to be.
2: And of course, for your field, extremely active in terms of volcanic activity, right?
1: Correct. This is the reason why they have so much founds, so much machines, everything is there.
2: Eventually, after living in Japan for a while, you move in with a colleague, Harry. Tell me what he was like.
1: He was the funniest person of this world. He was joking all the time. He has a sense of humor that was by far exceeding all the friends I've been with. He was the perfect friend, the perfect housemate. And as a volcanologist, he was a great, great, great volcanologist, although he was very young. He was such a decent person.
2: You also had something in common, didn't you, in that Harry had also had a very close call on a volcano about a decade earlier on Mount St. Helens in the US.
1: I knew the story, but we never talk about it. I talked to some of the people he was working with, because I told them that I was going to move together with him for a few months. And they told me not to ask, because he felt guilty about that. Although there was nothing to feel guilty, obviously.
2: What Dario heard was that Harry had been on an expedition on Mount St. Helens in the United States. But after several days with painful toothache, he left to get treatment and he was replaced by his supervisor and mentor, David Johnston.
1: He couldn't resist anymore, so he asked to be replaced for one night. The time he was going to the dentist to take care of his problem and going back to the field. And then we go back to the fact of forecasting, you know. Who could have known that the volcano erupted the morning after? There was one of the hugest eruptions of the last century. They never found David Johnston. They never found the caravan where he was living, the base camp where they were. Nothing. They were buried, probably has been brought for hundreds of meters or even kilometers, and they never found anything. The debris fall that went down there was devastating. And Devin Johnston simply disappeared. I hope he was still sleeping. I hope. Because you don't have time even to react. It's a matter of seconds. It's simply a matter of seconds.
2: It affected Harry a lot, but it was something that he never shared with Dario.
1: I thought that he would have talked to me about that if he wished to. But I think he didn't want... He was so happy being there. We were happy. We were still very young. There was no reason to talk about such a sad story.
2: I mean, you were told not to mention the story to Harry because he felt guilty.
1: Yeah. He felt guilty because he thought he should have been there.
2: Yeah.
1: You know, I think it's just psychological. You feel guilty because your mentor and your friend have died, and then you take on your shoulder all the faults of this story.
2: At some point in your time in Japan, you're contacted by two very famous volcano filmmakers, enthusiasts, scientists, Maurice and Katia Kraft. They get in touch. Tell me about them. What did you know of them before they even got in touch?
1: I knew them since a few years before because they were also participating to a few conferences. First, because they were not volcanologists, but they were sometimes more volcanologists than volcanologists. They knew so much, and they were so curious, so intriguing also. And because they were doing the most fascinating footage I ever seen. They knew that I was in Japan, and they contacted me because Mount Unzen, just a few hundred kilometers south of Tokyo, started to be active again. And in the

0: lava. It's like an avalanche of hot gas, ash and bits of volcanic rock, like a massive wave of volcanic matter that travels at really high speeds and is full of extremely high temperatures. It's one of the most striking and deadly volcanic hazards. And in 1991, with Dario and Harry's help, Maurice and Katia Kraft wanted to capture this spectacle on film, on Mount Unson.
1: I was so excited, you have no idea, obviously. I was not thinking at all about the danger, because usually you do the pyroclastic flow from the side or in front, but quite far from it. So if you have the right camera, the right video, then you can do everything you want.
0: And you're excited, you're ready. And then what happens?
1: So once we decide the date, But then I had this call from my boss for a specific budget meeting. And you see, nowadays we would have done this by Teams or by Zoom or by whatever. But that time I had to go back to Italy. It didn't give me any chance. You have to be here, you have to be here.
0: Were you keeping track of the news of Unson from Italy?
1: No, because there were no news. And still, you had to make a phone call. Or at that time, we had a fax. Mm. In fact, I got the fax first.
0: What did it say?
1: And the fax was saying that an accident occurred and I need to call a special number. I didn't even realize at the beginning that something occurred on Unson. It was the boss of Harry who sent me the fax.
0: And when you called, what happened in that phone call?
1: Well, when I called, he just told me that there was a pyroclastic flow and no one had survived. And they needed me back to try to look at the bodies of the three guys, the three person.
0: So you were called back to identify the bodies?
1: I left the same day.
0: One day, while they were on the mountain, a huge pyroclastic flow hit the area. Alongside Harry, Maurice and Katia, 40 other people lost their lives that day. In a strange twist of fate, Dario was now in the same situation as Harry a decade earlier. He'd left an expedition for unplanned reasons and had lost a very close friend in the process.
1: The fact that it happened to the two of us, I don't think it's so common. I never heard of others. If you ask me if I felt guilty about it, I feel only very sad that I've lost friends. I mean, it doesn't help to feel guilty on those things. Frankly speaking, I could have not helped. And I'm sure they didn't do anything wrong, most of all. Otherwise, there would have been only the three of them to die. The only thing I still have is the obituary of Harry. I didn't make it myself. It is one of his mentors who did it. And that one I have it, because it's simply great. No one could have described Harry better than the way it was done. In that obituary. The area remained closed for a couple of years, I think, even more.
0: Wow.
1: I went down to the city. I went down to visit a couple of things. I went with a Japanese volcanologist. And I wish just to understand better what it was happening. It was not simply a matter of curiosity. I wish to try to understand, but frankly speaking, there are not real answers about that. Again, in front of those things, you feel simply small, very small. And you think you have to learn so much more. And 40 years later, we are still exactly at the same level.
0: A few years later, in 1995, a third volcano entered Dario's life, Mount Nyiragongo, in what is now the Democratic Republic of the Congo, or DRC.
1: I was still living in Japan, so imagine how long I stayed there. And suddenly I got a fax. Email wasn't there yet. A fax from a friend. And he told me that United Nations was looking at volcanologists, and my profile was almost perfect for that. And then a few days later, I moved to Africa. Japan at that time was minus 15 where I was living. It was so cold.
0: Wow.
1: And arriving there was plus 40. You can imagine the thermic shock. I was simply thinking, I'm going to get the same plane back.
0: At the time, the

0: country was dealing with a massive influx of refugees, largely as a result of the genocide in neighbouring Rwanda. Camps had been set up outside the border city of Goma, both nestling on the foot of the volcano.
1: There were three refugee camps, almost 1 million people. You can imagine 1 million people in refugee camp when the city of Goma was only 250. And when you see the volcano, you understand that the volcano, the main target of the volcano is the city of Goma. It's definitely the city of Goma. Although at that time, not a single lava flow ever reached the city. Historically speaking, we had at that time only one single lava flow in 1977. So my opinion was that you could leave the refugee camp there. There is no problem. But you should be careful of the city of Goma more than everything else. There was no other things to do. No one really took care of the ideas that I gave them to take care of the city of Goma.
0: Did you think, though, that you would live to see Goma to be affected in the way that it could be, looking at your report?
1: To be honest, I was sure that an eruption sooner.
2: It's Wednesday, September 23rd, 2026. I'm meteorologist Brian Shields. Several areas to cover, of course. Polo, a very dangerous system, the core of it sitting over the open waters right now. Heavier rain on the edge of Jamaica and the Cayman Islands, surging to the north, parts of Florida, the Bahamas, Cuba. A system on the east coast of the United States. A new area near Cabo Verde coming off the coast of Africa that may develop for today. So what we'll do is we'll go around, we'll touch on all of these areas first, and then second, we'll get into the modeling in all of these areas and show you some of the winds in that area that's developing along the east coast of the United States. So again, thank you for your patience step by step in this video. We zoom down here. Here's Zihuatanejo back toward Acapulco. This is a very dangerous system. Now, the core of it, the good news is, it is still sitting over the open waters. The northern edges of it moving in. I mentioned the tropical storm impacts, and I was saying, hey, there should be some warnings, and they did switch them over to tropical storm warnings along the southern coast of Mexico. This is now making its turn. As it does, it's going to go between a category 4 and category 5 over the next day or two and work its way very close to the coast. As of right now, I'm not seeing this shooting in directly to the north. It will get a little bit closer as it continues to make its turn as we go throughout the day. So over the next about 12 to 18 hours, the closest approach, but the center should move a little bit closer and then work its way back toward the west. That's very critical. That'll keep tropical storm conditions along the coast, not the hurricane conditions. If it shifts any closer, I'll put out additional updates, but I appreciate you spreading the word about this across southern Mexico because you see how powerful of a system this is, getting very close. But as of now, not just shooting to the north, it should make that curve more back toward the west. But again, the next 12 to 18 hours, Polo on its closest approach. So watching that. Meanwhile, Belize overnight, some areas heavy rain, some areas flooding. There's that surge of moisture from Belize near the Bay Islands of Honduras on the edge of Jamaica and the Cayman Islands. We're going to watch out for some areas of heavier rain. Cuba back through the Bahamas, South Florida, even some heavy rain around this morning. And that is all lifting up toward the east coast of the United States, getting tied into that nor'easter, which is kind of like a tropical storm, but not really tropical in nature. Then we swing out here. Here we are in Trinidad, Barbados, Dominica, St. Lucia, U.S. and British Virgin Islands, and Puerto Rico. We swing to the east. This spot here, this new tropical wave has moved off. Now, what's different with this one, as we've talked about, it's going to kind of hang around here and lift to the north. Cabo Verde, this may develop into a tropical depression or tropical storm later today or tomorrow, kind of lift through. Now, with that said, regardless if this area gets a name or not, it is going to bring some heavier weather. So again, here we are in the Caribbean. Here's Bermuda. Faye fell apart as expected. This new area, though, will bring those tropical storm force wind gusts, winds gusting to 80 kilometers per hour, 50 miles per hour through Cabo Verde. So this area will lift in, watching out for some flooding. Kind of interesting how it kind of lifts toward Cabo Verde and doesn't work across. And once it kind of passes by Cabo Verde, it will weaken. Could be a short-lived system, but giving you the heads up, we cover everyone, big island, small island, All locations matter. Again, just tracking where that weather goes on this channel. Speaking of which, where that weather goes, heads up in Hawaii. There's a tricky system down to the south, right? This area was a system, kind of may redevelop and lift to the north. So heads up in Hawaii for the potential of another system. Then we have Odalis. That's going to fall apart. But there is Polo. Again, super powerful system. You could see it here. Now, here is the trend today. I mentioned it kind of makes that turn today as it does on its closest approach to Zihuatanejo and Acapulco, right? Tropical storm impacts. So long that holds. So we'll get some gusty winds of 80 kilometers per hour, 50 miles per hour along the coast. If it nudges any closer, again, I'll put out that additional update. If you're subscribed, you'll get those notifications. But winds later today could get back up to Cat 5, 165 miles per hour or 265 kilometers per hour. But it should take that turn back to the west, always watching it very carefully for any changes. And again, that's why I'll jump on again if need be. And then it works its way off to the west. That would be a good thing, keeping the core of it over the open waters. That is a very positive outcome with this, so long that holds. Then it makes its curve to the north. After this, high uncertainty. Now, it will enter into some cooler water down the road. Here's the Baja. You see it right there. Winds will, by Sunday, right around 110 or 110 miles per hour or 180 kilometers per hour at that point. Then what happens to it? It may draw in that moisture back toward the Baja. We could see some tropical storm, maybe hurricane impacts early next week, watching western areas of Mexico, California, watching this to see if any of that moisture moves in. Arizona and New Mexico, we've had some heavier weather around. We track storms start to finish. So if this hangs together and lifts its way toward Arizona and New Mexico, we will track it. Heads up, Arizona, New Mexico, potential of significant flooding with the remnants of this down the road. And of course, watching the rest of Mexico, we will be tracking this to see what happens kind of longer term as we work our way into next week. As it stands now, though, the tropical storm warnings, as I mentioned, they have been posted southern coast of Mexico. That red shading, that's what we need to stay offshore. Those are the dangerous hurricane core winds with it. That kind of orangey shading, those are the tropical storm winds. And as it lifts a little bit more to the north, that's what's going to clip the coast with winds again around 80 kilometers per hour or 50 miles per hour, could even be higher. And of course, some heavier rain with that. So watching that area. Now, moving forward, the models are just kind of hinting at development down the road. I mentioned the Western Caribbean near Florida would be very active through the end of the month. That's exactly what we're seeing now. I expect that to continue into October. So not seeing any immediate development, but you see some of the coloring painted in here, kind of just an area to watch in general to see if anything does spin up. And then watching this area over toward the northeast U.S., and there's that area near Cabo Verde. You see how it kind of lifts in. That's why I mentioned Cabo Verde, tropical storm impacts, gustier winds, and the potential flooding. Now, the northeast U.S., this is called a nor'easter. Strong winds will come in out of the northeast. It's not necessarily a tropical system, so it may not get a name, but it's going to act like one, right? Tropical storm conditions. I've been mentioning that for days back toward parts of New England. Bermuda, we're going to see some gustier winds at times, and I'll show you how that evolves. Now, that covers all the areas. Now, let's go with the models in each area step by step and then get into the winds off the east coast of the United States. First thing is first, this surge of moisture that we've been mentioning. More scattered rain, Guatemala, Belize, Honduras, Cayman Islands, Jamaica, kind of half and half for us today. Some of us get rain, others don't, but the Cayman Islands, Cuba, the Bahamas, South Florida, some really heavier rain. Meanwhile, going forward, that continues tomorrow. And then you see this new area working its way into Trinidad and Tobago. Eastern Caribbean, our rain chance is not high, but we'll see a few spotty showers. You see here as we work our way forward, this here is Friday, still this kind of moisture in this area here. That's why longer term we'll monitor for any development. Little more rain, Venezuela near Trinidad and Tobago, spotty Puerto Rico back through Jamaica, Belize. You see how our rain chance is picking up. So heads up in Belize, get that word out. We could see some additional flooding. That rain's going to be sticking around in Belize, Honduras, El Salvador, Guatemala, parts of Mexico as we work our way forward. And there are some spotty showers, St. Lucia down to the south, kind of hit or miss elsewhere as we work our way into the upcoming weekend. Now back to today, let's lift to the north. Yucatan Peninsula, Cayman Islands of rain, edge of Jamaica, some scattered rain, Cuba right through Freeport, Nassau, heavy rain. South Florida, the potential of heavier rain. Tomorrow, generally the same thing. Andros, kind of north of Long Island, better chance of getting some of the rain back through the Bahamas. Some of this will be heavy. Let me know what you're getting. Helps me, helps others too, kind of know where some of that rain is. And you just see the overall kind of plume of moisture lifting up to the north, right in through this sector. And that's why longer term, we're going to be watching out for any signs of tropical development a little bit closer to home, right? Not necessarily off the coast of Africa, but closer to home. And speaking of which, we've got this area developing. Here we go over toward the Outer Banks of North Carolina. Here's Cape Cod. You get over toward Nova Scotia. Here's Bermuda. This is that nor'easter developing, much like a tropical storm, but not truly tropical in nature. And you see how it winds up as we work our way into Friday, really Friday morning, and then Friday through the day. Heavier weather. The center offshore right here, but that flow around it, Cape Cod Bay, really backing up with some rain. Rain in Nova Scotia, even New Brunswick, watching over toward Maine, New Hampshire. You see that sharp divide. Hartford, maybe nothing. You get back toward Boston, some really heavy rain with tropical storm conditions. And then it just kind of winds itself around Maine, some heavier weather as we work our way into Saturday. So Friday and Saturday, especially eastern areas of New England, even Nova Scotia, tropical storm impacts with this. And then this area may just kind of get stuck and kind of spin out as we work our way into Sunday. There's still high uncertainty with this because the center has not even developed yet. So if the center is a little bit more over here, that could keep more of that activity offshore. If it forms a little bit more to the west, closer to land, well, that would make sense to bring more impacts back toward land. But again, tropical storm impacts, and I do expect power outages, parts of New England over toward the Cape and the islands. You see the center starting to develop right there. This is tomorrow. The white shading there, those are winds of about 50 miles per hour or 80 kilometers per hour. The reds in here, though, those are winds that could be about 60 to 70 miles per hour. Nantucket over toward Martha's Vineyard, parts of Cape Cod, Hyannis swinging up toward Provincetown. That's a potential. Power outages will be a potential. There's the center of this as we work our way into Saturday. But again, it could be a little bit more off toward the west, maybe a little bit more off to the east. We need to see how it develops. But I want you prepared. We have these tropical storm impacts that will be possible right through here, Friday into Saturday and even into Sunday. And power outages will be a possibility, plus those higher seas. All right, meanwhile, we get back here. This is what we covered right away, right? Here's Odalis. Here's what we're watching with Polo. That core staying offshore, that is so very critical. Odalis will eventually fall apart. So it makes its closest approach, nudges a little bit to the north, over the next 12 hours, tropical storm impacts, and then it works its way back to the west. That is so good. Again, any more changes that bring this closer to the southern coast of Mexico, I'll put out another update later today. But you see it just out there, kind of longer term. This is into the weekend, and then early next week, it's going to kind of curl back, right? It'll be weaker. It's not going to be like it is now, right? We're dealing with about a Cat 5 right now. It'll be weaker. Does it move toward Cabo San Lucas, or does it move a little bit to the north? That'll be key because it's going to feed in a ton of moisture to Mexico and then Arizona and New Mexico. So giving you the heads up, Arizona and New Mexico, we have had some flooding around already. That could be enhanced. It could be really intense depending on where kind of the remnants or whatever this system is ends up next week. Early heads up. That's why I do this channel, for safety, to kind of really look ahead. Now, watching the seas, southeast coast of the United States, really east coast of the United States, everything's really going to be building back toward Bermuda because, again, we have that nor'easter. Makes sense. Tropical storm impacts over toward New England. Very high, dangerous seas. A little bit choppy back toward parts of the Gulf, northern Gulf, and watching over toward the Caribbean. Now, this is the moisture feed. Cancun, Cozumel, Cayman Islands, swinging right back toward Cuba and the Bahamas. Northern Bahamas, over 100 millimeters of rain or 4 inches of rain. South Florida, same thing, including the Florida Keys. Really heavy rain that will be around. Jamaica will get some spots, not really a whole lot, right? We know that. Other spots have been getting dumped on. We'll still see some areas of 50 millimeters of rain today, and we could get some flooding in some areas. Some areas could get flooding in Jamaica. Others, almost nothing at all. Cayman Islands, on the edge of some of that heavier rain, we could see some spots anywhere from 25 millimeters, but some of this heaviest stuff may squeak in. We could see upwards of 100 millimeters of some additional rain. Scattered rain, Haiti, the DR, Puerto Rico, back toward Antigua, Barbuda, Anguilla, St. Martin, St. Bart, St. Kitts and Nevis, not as much. Again, not as much. This is where we need it. British, U.S. Virgin Islands, Saba Station, Montserrat, Guadeloupe, Martinique. We need the rain. Dominica, passing shower south. We'll see a little bit more as the week goes on. Again, Trinidad and Tobago trying to work in. But St. Lucia, St. Vincent, the Grenadines, Grenada, Barbados. If we get a passing shower, maybe about 10 millimeters of rain. A little bit more Guyana, quieter in Suriname. But Guyana back toward Trinidad and Venezuela, the rain chance will be bumping up some. Heavier pockets back toward Colombia. Not as much the ABC Islands. And I mentioned Belize very early in this video. We'll see some spots in the next few days as the rain chance builds. Over 100 millimeters of rain. There's the core of rain with Polo right along the immediate southern coast of Mexico. We could get some totals of 100 millimeters of rain or more. But again, if it nudges closer, that would be even more. And then we already have that moisture feed near New Mexico, West Texas, building in Arizona. But as Polo kind of lifts into this area, it's only going to enhance the rain, right? New Mexico, we could see some spots already just over the next 3 days, 4 to 7 inches of rain, substantial flooding in Arizona, New Mexico. We could see more headed in with this big moisture plume. Meanwhile, watching over toward New England, once we get into the weekend with that tropical nor'easter acting like a tropical storm, we could get anywhere from about 4, maybe 8 inches of rain, the Cape back toward parts of Maine. So Jamaica, half and half today. We're looking at a 50% chance. Higher, though, across the Cayman Islands, monitoring the flooding. I'll be watching your comments throughout the day. 40 to 50 back toward Trinidad and Tobago. A little bit more tomorrow. Could see a few, not all day stuff, few showers squeaking in. Barbados, 20 to 30, and running at about a 30% chance of an isolated shower the next 3 days back towards St. Lucia. Grenada, 20 to 30. 20 to 30 as we get back towards St. Vincent and the Grenadines. Right through the end of the working week. Next 2 days in Martinique, rain chance at 20%.
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2: A 30% chance, an isolated shower, Dominica, isolated 20 to 30% chance in Guadeloupe. And again, this is where we need the rain and we don't have a whole lot. A 30% chance, Antigua, Barbuda, a 30% chance today, St. Kitts and Nevis, and about a 20 to 30% chance, Anguilla and St. Bart. St. Martin, St. Anastasia, rain chance relatively low today.
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5: SRN News, I'm Rich Thomason in Washington. First they'll talk, then they'll dine. President Trump will host Chinese President Xi for talks at the White House today. This evening it's a lavish state dinner. Meanwhile, a U.S.-China trade truce, which was due to expire in November, has been extended to January. The BBC's Stephen McDonnell is in Beijing.
6: There's no way Xi Jinping could leave the U.S. without the tariff peace continuing. Both leaders will speak about the progress that they're making and the warm friendship between their countries. But there are these huge differences. For example, Donald Trump doesn't agree with Xi Jinping on the extent to which AI should be regulated. There's a disagreement over the supply of US semiconductors to China and Chinese rare earths to the US. And of course, don't forget, they're both competing for global dominance.
5: The two presidents are also expected to discuss China's support for Iran in the war with the U.S. Australia's Prime Minister Anthony Albanese says he's extremely concerned about OpenAI's security breach of a government website. He says the AI pioneer took too long to report the incident. OpenAI's agent infiltrated an Australian Health Department website on June 18th. The incident reported in September. Federal judges blocked for 2 weeks President Trump's ban of 3 media outlets from the White House grounds. U.S. District Judge Timothy Kelly says CNN, MS Now, and Politico must have their access restored. Israeli Prime Minister Netanyahu to address the U.N. General Assembly today. He's expected to rebuke New York's mayor for accusing Israel of a horrific genocide against the Palestinians. On Wall Street this morning, the Dow futures down 151 points. NASDAQ futures off 278. This is SRN News.
7: That great man of God, Dwight Moody, once said, "I am only one,
3: but I am one. I cannot do everything, but I can do something. That which I can do, I must do. And that which I must do, by the grace of God, I shall do. While at times it may seem like a particular spiritual task is huge, by partnering with other believers, the job will get done. Each one of us has been given talents from God. Using those talents together is what accomplishes things. And who knows, you may actually learn something in the process. 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
9: To victory for religious freedom in California.
10: The Encinitas Union School District has agreed to allow parents to opt their kids out of lessons promoting the gay lifestyle. That action is part of a settlement of a lawsuit brought by several moms and dads against the system. In 2025, the Supreme Court ruled that parents in Maryland have the right to opt their children out of LGBT curriculum and from reading LGBT books. That decision was based on First Amendment considerations. Michael Harrington reporting.
9: The Supreme Court will not intervene in a custody dispute over a child who was born after a surrogate mother refused a California couple's wishes to have an abortion. Justice Elena Kagan denied the request from McKenna West, who was seeking conservatorship over the baby boy she gave birth to in Texas. Multiple courts have rejected West's efforts to have a say in the treatment of the child who was born with a heart condition. The couple who engaged her demanded that she have an abortion. This is SRN News. Man convicted of shooting three people dead during a robbery attempt at a rural Texas home has been put to death.
11: The execution came 1 week after the other man convicted of the crime was put to death. 41-year-old Kershawn Raby received a lethal injection for the August 2005 killings. He was the sixth Texas prisoner executed so far this year. Court records indicate Raby and the other man sought to steal cocaine from a home in Edna and kill two men and a woman living there after finding no drugs. LeJames Norman was executed on September 16th at the Huntsville prison. John Scott reporting.
9: There'll be a court hearing today on the proposed settlement that would end a lawsuit challenging the merger of Paramount and Warner Brothers Discovery. California and 11 other states have agreed to a consent decree to resolve their legal action. That's clearing the way for the two studios to merge. Hearing take place in Oakland Federal Court. More details, srnnews.com.
12: Today's words of Jesus come from John 10, verse 9. He said, "Yes, I am the gate. Those who come in through me will be saved. Wherever they go, they will find green pastures. The thief's purpose is to steal and kill and destroy. My purpose is to give life in all its fullness." Jesus' words from John.
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14: Long ago it was a TV show and it was resurrected then again and became a TV show again. The idea maybe still had some life in it. It was called To Tell the Truth. Maybe you saw it, I don't know, but three contestants would tell the panel their name and they all claimed to be the same person. And the host would read a little background on the person, and then it was up to the panel to try to figure out which one was the real one. The climactic moment came when the host said, "Will the real Joe Slobotnick please stand up?" And they all shifted in their chairs, and then finally one would stand up. "The real one!" Well, I'm Ron Hutchcraft, and I want to have a word with you today. But will the real you please stand up? For many people, the struggle to identify which person is really them is a deeply personal one. One that, well, it rages inside of us. It's very important that you decide which of three identities is really you. In fact, the identity you choose will determine much of how you make your life choices and whether you feel significant or insignificant. Identity number one, victim. If you've been hurt, betrayed, abused, abandoned, maybe neglected, it's possible to live your whole life thinking of yourself as a victim, which means you'll spend much of your life feeling worthless, depressed, disgusting, Maybe you've been negative or self-pitying. And your relationships, your decisions, your goals, they're all going to be shaped by choosing victim as your identity. Identity number two, sinner. While the victim focuses on their pain, the sinner focuses on their failures. You're frequently reliving the things you've done that were wrong, maybe very wrong in some cases. If you decide that the you that is going to stand up is you, the sinner, you're also going to feel worthless much of the time, and ashamed and never good enough. You'll accept and you'll expect a little life because you think that's all you deserve. And your shame will cause you to feel, ah, what's the use? And that will set you up for more and more mistakes. But there is a third identity you can choose. It's spelled out in the Bible in 2 Corinthians 5:17, our word for today from the Word of God. If anyone is in Christ, he is a new creation. The old has gone. The new has come. There's this amazing transformation that takes place when a person gives himself to Jesus Christ. From that moment on, they have the right, they have the spiritual power to live as a new person. So if you belong to Jesus Christ, the real you is identity number three, new person in Jesus Christ. You don't have to be identified by your past pain. You don't have to be defined by your past sin. You are now defined by your relationship with Jesus Christ, the Son of God. You're a child of God. You're a servant of Christ. You're a make-a-difference person because you are forgiven. You are clean, and you are free from the shackles and the shame of the past. You're about your future now, not your past. Don't forget who you really are. It's time for the real you to stand up. And if you've never given yourself to the man who died so you could be forgiven and new, if you're ready to begin a life-changing relationship with Jesus Christ, well, tell him that right now. Jesus, I've been running my life long enough. You drive from here on. I know that me driving my life is sin, and I know you had to die to pay for that sin. And I'm turning from my sin to you. Listen, I hope you make today the day you begin this great life-changing relationship with Christ and become a new creation in Christ. 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And if you want that, can I encourage you to go to our website right away today? 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And your new story can begin today. 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
1: I remember driving one day and seeing this dad and his teenage son like walking beside each other near our high school.
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1: 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They weren't even engaged with one another. And I thought... 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
3: 2 Thessalonians 3:10 says, "If anyone is not willing to work, let him not eat." 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
1: Cell evolution? This is Ken Ham, author of the popular new book, Defending God's Existence. Even the simplest cell is incredibly complex. So how do evolutionists believe they came about? Well, one common theory is that early, simpler cells engulfed bacteria. These bacteria didn't get consumed and somehow started to serve a supportive role in the cell, eventually evolving into the complex cell structures of today. But these cell structures aren't just floating around in the cell. They're integrated with the cell's nucleus, which has all the information to produce the proteins these structures need. Without this information already in place, the structures would be worthless. You know what? Evolution is just storytelling.
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2: It says pray. Not like, you know, a prayer a day to keep the devil away. Not like a prayer over your meal, just because that's what your mama did and your grandmama did and that's what you're supposed to do. Not something quick and casual. Fervent, prioritized prayer. Y'all, you can't have victory if you don't pray. Do you hear what I'm saying to you? Prayer is the key that unlocks the resources of heaven so that they can be unleashed on planet Earth. Prayer is the key he's actually given you to get all the good stuff down here. Because I don't know about you, but I don't want to wait to get to heaven to experience all that God has for me. Any bits of heaven he plans to give me on earth, I want it right now. Prayer accesses the bits of heaven he intends to give you now. And prayer, listen, prayer is what pushes the kingdom of darkness back. It's what pushes it back. That's why Jesus said, my house shall be called not a house of good preaching, not a house of good singing, not a house of great spotlights and production, not a house of great cafes. I hope you have all of that. Enjoy it. But Jesus said at the end of the day, my house better be called a house of prayer. Because spotlights and fog machines and great singing and great preaching, that won't necessarily push the kingdom of darkness back. But when my people who are called by my name, when they will humble themselves and when they'll pray, he says that I'm going to hear from heaven. I'm going to heal the land. The enemy will have to bend the knee at the name of Jesus in prayer.

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1: There's a big difference between a man-focused worldview and a God-focused worldview. The outcomes are not the same. One ends in death, the other in eternal life. Karl Marx and D.L. Moody epitomize the two views and the two results. Today, more from the first of two discussions about Marx and Moody, a book co-authored by Pastor Erwin Lutzer and historian Greg Quiggle. From the Moody Church in Chicago, this is Running to Win with Dr. Erwin Lutzer, whose clear teaching helps us make it across the finish line. Here now is Pastor Lutzer, along with co-author and historian Greg Quiggle.
2: This is Pastor Lutzer. Welcome to a very special edition of Running to Win. We're speaking about a brand new book entitled Marx and Moody, Two Contemporaries, Two Gospels, Two Tombstones, and One Choice. For a gift of any amount, we're making this book available for you. I'll be giving you some contact info in just a moment. But I want to explain, why is it that we wrote this book? It's because we want to showcase two different worldviews. You know, when you look at the world today, you can see the evil around us. You can see human need. You can see people wallowing in their guilt, wondering where to turn. And what we see in Marx and Moody is a contrast between a humanistic view of the world and also, of course, in Moody, a divine, eternal perspective because of the gospel of Jesus Christ. Now, this is what I'm going to do. I'm going to give you very quickly what Marx wrote in the Communist Manifesto, just two of the most important points. Actually, in the book, there are 6 points. I have time only for one or two. And then we're going to turn it back to Moody, because as we think about Moody, I want people to grasp this. He is a showcase as to what God can do through anyone who's totally yielded to him. As a matter of fact, Greg, who actually told him that?
3: Henry Varley in 1873.
2: And you know, I read somewhere that Moody, he of course was so impacted by that statement, but Varley couldn't remember he mentioned it.
3: He never even telling him that. Yes, that's amazing.
2: So God can do anything. In fact, we should not limit as to what God can do through anyone who's totally devoted to him. And if you want to know more about Moody, this, of course, is a book that really you should read and read carefully. Very quickly, Marx looked at the world and Moody looked at the world, and they saw a lot of injustice, didn't they?
3: Yes, they did. Yes, they did. The world that they lived in was incredibly poverty-stricken, massive injustice. So, for example, working class people worked 12 to 16 hours a day, 6 days a week. They lived in incredibly difficult situations, paid poor wages. Housing was incredibly unsafe. Sanitation was unheard of. It was just a terrible, especially in the cities, a terrible living situation.
2: And what I want to do is to outline very briefly the first 2 points of the Communist Manifesto, which addresses that.
3: Yes.
2: And then I'm going to turn to you and we're going to talk about Moody and what he had to say about it, and also to help people to understand what the real message is that we need to get to people. Obviously, their physical needs are very important, yes, but they are not all important. All right, the manifesto. What Karl Marx begins by saying is this, and I'm doing it from memory. He says it is important, number one, that all things are to be owned by the state. As a matter of fact, to put it more clearly, the abolition of private property. That's number one. You see, what Marx decided was this. People argue over money. They go to war over money. You have, of course, the people who had factories. They took advantage of people for money. What if nobody owned anything? What if the state owned everything, and then the state could divvy it out in accordance with equity, and everybody would be very, very happy, and everybody would wake up in the morning excited to work for the state? And people don't understand that in socialism. And by the way, at the end of the book, I also talk about how Karl Marx viewed the difference between socialism and communism. But be that as it may, at the end of the day, people would say to themselves, why, this is a form of paradise. Well, it didn't turn out that way. And then number two, very quickly, is all faith in God has to be transferred to faith in the state. I want to say this quickly, and then we're going to be getting back to Moody in just a moment. Marx viewed human beings as people who were controlled by oppression. Take away the oppression, and evil, crime, will basically disappear. Why is it that people, they steal and kill? It's because of oppression. Take away the oppression. Destroy the family. That's actually the next point. Because, you see, men oppress their wives. Parents oppress their children. They take them to church, and God is the ultimate oppressor. So get rid of God, and you'll no longer have oppression. It didn't turn out that way, did it? Now, Moody looked at the same situation, and what was his message?
3: His message was the problem is sin. In fact, he called it ruined by sin. He said all human beings are ruined by sin. The problem is not oppression. The problem is there is something deeply, fundamentally wrong with us that the Bible calls sin. And Moody said, unless you deal with this core issue, really all you're doing is moving the deck chairs around on the Titanic, because you're only dealing with the symptom and not the fundamental problem. And so he said, you have to address this problem of human sin in order to really get at the problems that both he and Marx saw happening in the urban centers in the Western world.
2: And first of all, and I love the three R's, right? Ruined by sin. What's the second one?
3: Redeemed by Christ. And the third one is regenerated by the Holy Spirit.
2: And that, of course, is transforming. People have to understand this. Marx and Moody fundamentally saw humanity very differently. Marx believed everybody is good.
3: Yes.
2: Take away the oppression, and suddenly you will find all of this flourishing of human nature. Moody understood we are fatally flawed. You know, when it comes to Moody, people have to understand, and I know we sure don't have time to do it here, but people need to understand that Moody also spoke very much to the social conditions.
3: Yes.
2: And that's the thing, of course, that you discovered in your studies of Moody. And by the way, your part of the book highlights that very, very clearly. And what we need to do is to be able to understand the fundamental issues, but then, of course, speak to all the other issues. Greg, I hope that when we return in our next time together, that you have time to tell us about Moody. I know that he was having a haircut with a president of the United States and how that went.
3: Yes.
2: And also his large crusades in London.
3: Yes.
2: What a remarkable story. And by the way, in the first chapter of your book, I love the way in which you outlined all of the headlines in the Western world regarding Moody's fame. Just imagine preaching to 20,000 people a night without a microphone back in the 1800s. Remarkable. I want to say a word to all those of you who are listening. From my heart to yours, I want to thank you so much for your prayers. Thank you for the opportunity that we have to share the good news of the gospel of Jesus Christ. And as I already mentioned, it is because of your prayers and because of your gifts that Running to Win can continue and even can expand to other countries. What we want to do here is to help people to be able to realistically evaluate our situation in life, to see our sin, but also to see the wonders of God's grace. Greg, I think we have time for a line or two, if you have it there,
3: yes,
2: of one of Moody's sermons. Share with us how he, with such a sense of immediacy, shared the gospel with people.
3: Yes, if I can read briefly. Once Moody was preaching on the power of Christ's blood to forgive sins, and he says, "Look at that Roman soldier as he pushed his spear into the very heart of the God-man. What a hellish deed. But what was the next thing that took place? Blood covered the spear. Oh, thank God, blood covers sin. There was the blood covering the spear, the very point of it, the very crowning act of sin brought out the very crowning act of love. The crown act of wickedness was the crowning act of grace." Moody believed, and we believe, that it does not matter what you have done. Nothing is beyond the capacity of the blood of Jesus Christ to forgive. God's grace extends to all sin, regardless of who you are. God offers forgiveness in and through his Son Jesus and his shed blood on the cross for you.
2: My friend, today, isn't that good news in a world that has lost its way, a world that is obsessed with its guilt, not knowing where to turn? That's the news that you and I need to hear, and I can't help but think that there are many people listening to Running to Win today, and you specifically needed that message. Yes, even the person, even the soldier that pierced the side of Christ, is one who can be redeemed by that blood. For a gift of any amount, we're making this book available for you. It's entitled Marx and Moody, Two Contemporaries, Two Gospels, Two Tombstones, and One Choice. Ask for the book entitled Marx and Moody. It will motivate you to godliness. It will help you to understand our culture, but thankfully also it will point to hope. Young people need to read this book, as all of us do, so that we might be able to interact with this world and at the same time highlight the grace of the Lord Jesus Christ. So from my heart to yours today, I want to thank you so much. It's because of people just like you that Running to Win can go around the world sharing the good news of the gospel of Jesus Christ, even as D.L. Moody preached, "The blood of Jesus Christ, God's Son, cleanses us from all sin."
0: Two Contemporaries, Two Gospels, Two Tombstones, One Choice. Karl Marx and D.L. 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

0: is tonight. Hallelujah. I want you to do this. I want everybody to look at the person next to you. Just look at them. Don't say anything. Just look at them. On the left and on the right. Now, do you know what you see? I'll tell you what you see. You see the victory of Jesus in that person that you're standing next to. Hallelujah. That's what you see. For all of us have sinned and come short of the glory of God. Satan had his hooks in us, but Jesus has conquered. Yes. Jesus told his disciples, he said, I've seen Satan fall like lightning. Amen. But we've seen him ascended. So he's lifted up and he has the victory. Amen.
1: Destiny International Ministries presents Prayer in the City. This will take place on the 24th, which is Thursday, the 24th of September, which is Thursday, from 11 a.m. until 2 p.m. This event is something that the Lord placed on our pastor, Prophet Steve Huggins' heart. We had our first event last month on the 20th of August, which was amazing. We will be giving back a fresh hot meal, free clothing, and a food hamper to the public. But what the people most genuinely enjoyed,
2: yes,
1: was the worship session, the prayer session, you know, the deliverance ministry. People sat and people came and they were delivered, they were healed, they were fed, they were clothed. So I'm just asking and enticing you about what we are doing here at Destiny International, located in Infirmary Road, Bastia. The old Antioch Church building is where we are located. This will take place from 11 to 2 p.m. Come on out around your lunchtime. Pass through. You never know what the Lord may do or say to you at this event.
3: So we are saying, we are inviting all, whatever denomination you're from, Romans Catholic, Anglican, Jehovah Witness, Church of God, a prophecy, you can come and be a part. And it's not coming and pray and worship. They are giving out stuff. The last time I was gay, food stuff was giving out, things that are people who are in need. So if you know you have anyone who is in need, who have a little lacking, who have a little shortcoming, you can be a part of that on Thursday. And God will bless you physically, and not only physically, amen, you'll be blessed spiritually.
1: The word of God speaks about going out into all the world and preach the good news. You know, supposed to visit the widows and, you know, clothe the clothless and feed the hungry. And the word of God also says that the kingdom of heaven suffered violence, but the violent take it by force. And like I said the other day, I see this as our pastor, our church, taking it by force. You know, we have been going to church for years, decades, and people come, they leave, they come, they leave. But this is another level of what God has asked us to do, and the Lord placed it in his heart, on his heart, and he's taking us a step further. We are giving back to the community,
3: yes,
1: not just in a spiritual aspect, not just about preaching down on people, but we are reaching people at their level, not asking them to come up wherever we are, but we are coming down to the level of people's need, people's place where they are right now. In our nation, there are so many things people are lacking. They may not speak, they may not say, but this is another level of the gospel being spread, and this is how our pastor have chosen to spread the gospel, by the leading of God's Holy Spirit. So he is looking to reach the hungry, reach the clothed, reach those in need, those who don't even know that they need something more, but another level of what God has asked us to do. Here we are as Destiny International, by our leader, Prophet Steve Huggins, doing another way of ministry that we may not have seen it before. Once monthly, we'll be doing this. As much as we can, we will give back and go even into other community as the Lord leads.
3: Amen. I'm going to go to Sister Annette, Minister Annette, and it's supposed to be Minister Tuvi as well, because when you're up there worshiping, you're actually ministering.
4: Okay, I just want to let you guys know, this event that Destiny is having, it is not a Steve Huggins thing,
3: okay,
4: and it is not a Destiny International thing.
3: Amen.
4: It's a God thing.
3: Yes.
4: Which means that we are inviting took man Sam and Bagai to come out.
3: Aye, aye.
4: We are trying to reach out to the corporate world and those with the small business and the different denominations. And we are asking you to partner with us. If you can decide, well, okay, for a monthly donation, it could be $20, it could be $50, it could be $1,000, whatever God lays on your heart. We are saying to you, come and partner with us. We are not just doing this for likes. We are doing this because this is what God has called us to do. We are trying to reach people during these times, you know, that persons are truly, truly struggling. And we have taken this to another level as to persons come to church and we pray and we preach and we lay hands on them and they leave and there is no change in their lives. They come to church and they are hungry. They have no idea where their next meal is going to come from. Mm. And so God is saying to us, feed my people. For each one of them that you feed, it's like you're feeding me. And this is what God is saying to us. Feed my people. Amen. And we don't want to just feed them spiritually and then you see it is of no earthly good to them. And so we want to touch them in a different way. And this is why we chose to follow what God has instructed the man of God to do. And so we are providing prayer. We are providing deliverance. We are providing support. We are providing food. It can be cooked or uncooked. And we are providing clothing. I mean, look at this. Look at this event and tell me if this is not something that you would like to be a part of.
3: Yes.
4: And so I'm saying to the people out there who are listening, and spread the word. Support this event. As I said before, it is a God thing. God ordained this, and we're going to work, and we're going to work to accomplish what He has chosen us to do. I am inviting you to be a part of it.
3: Yes.
4: Each and everyone, anybody out there in Radio Land, who is listening on the internet, if you need to get in contact with Destiny International, our number is 766-2582.
2: Amen.
4: 766-2582. Just reach out to that number and somebody will connect you. You can just let us know what it is that you would like to do, how you would like to be a partner in this event that God is doing. And we are trying our very best to do it on a monthly basis. But we need support. And this is where you come in.
3: Glory be to God. And amen. And I want to add my piece. As I know Apostle Steve once said, he don't care the condition of your clothes. If you're gone out and you're cutting grass and you finish and it's on your lunchtime and you want to come, come.
4: Amen.
3: So tell Paul, to tell Saul, to tell one and all, the place to be is right there at Destiny's International. Thursday, starting from the hour of 11.
4: Yes.
3: 11 a.m. to
4: 2 p.m. Yes. You can invite your friends, your family, even if it is just to visit. You're looking for a home church, you can come out. Service begins at 9 o'clock every Sunday morning. And on Monday night, if you have someone who is sick, who is depressed, who is possessed, who just needs encourage, you can bring them on Monday evening at 7 o'clock. And we would assist you, we would pray for you, we'd try and do deliverance if it is the Lord's way at that time.
3: Yes.
4: Or you can contact us if you need a meeting by the number that I gave earlier, 766-2582. You can reach us at that number where we can schedule an appointment for you to have a session with Pastor Steve. So it's a lot, and I'm really excited about what God is doing in our midst, and I am encouraging each and everyone out there to be a part of this. Don't say, oh, it's because it's Destiny International. It is not about Destiny International. It is about God's people and Amen. Doing what God has called us to do.
2: Amen.
4: And so I am encouraging you to encourage somebody else. If you know persons who need the assistance, who need the prayer, who need a little bit of clothing, who need a little token of food, bring them out next Thursday morning from 11 o'clock until 2 p.m. We will be right there. And I'm just asking you to come and be a part of what God is doing.
2: Amen.
3: Anything you guys want to add before we close it down?
2: No.
3: Nothing they don't want
4: I,
3: to
4: I
3: add?
4: I just want to say once again, to encourage persons to come out. You might be saying, oh, it's only an hour I have for lunch. Let me tell you, last month, the first session that we had, you would not believe the amount of people were present. And people were basking in the presence of the Holy Spirit. That even when it came to 2 o'clock, they didn't want to leave. And so that is what we are focusing on. Touching and transforming the lives of the people.
2: Amen.
4: So come on out next week Thursday between 11 a.m. and 2 p.m. and be a part of this session.
2: Amen.
4: You will not regret it.

0: So this is the heart of God, is to set you free. There is a real devil who hates you because he hates God. And there's a real God who loves you and has only the best for your life. And so there's a real heaven, there's a real hell. I was thinking the other day, how does AI, artificial intelligence, describe hell? From a biblical, evangelical perspective, and I thought for our benefit, let's review it and let's look at a partial description taken from the internet of how the Bible generally represents hell. And this is what the AI said. Listen to this. The Bible talks about hell using a mix of images, warnings, and theological language rather than one single neat definition. Put together, here's how Scripture describes it carefully and reverently. Number one, hell is separation from God. At its core, hell is described as being separated from God's presence and goodness. They say that will be the one of the worst things, because God is love and there's no love in hell. Even the good things that are in you already are not there anymore because they come from God and we don't realize it. The Bible says, 2 Thessalonians 1:9, they will be punished with everlasting destruction and shut out from the presence of the Lord. This points less to geography and more to relational loss. Existence apart from God, who is the source of light, life, and joy. So separation from God is the first way AI describes hell. Secondly, it says it's a place of judgment. Hell is portrayed as the destination of final judgment for those who persistently reject God. They will go to eternal punishment, but the righteous to eternal life, Matthew 25:46. So Jesus speaks of it as a real outcome tied to moral accountability. The third one, AI describes hell as image of fire and darkness. Now it says here, Scripture often uses symbolic imagery to convey the seriousness and finality of hell. And in Revelation 20, hell is a lake of fire. In Matthew 8, it's outer darkness. So fire often represents purification and judgment, while darkness suggests exclusion and loss. And most theologians agree these images communicate the severity of separation from God, not necessarily always exactly literal scene meant to be visualized in every detail. In other words, there's much more we don't know. God gives us a partial picture, a little glimpse into some of hell. The third thing, there's going to be conscious and eternal. It's conscious and eternal in consequence. So in other words, hell is described as having an ongoing or eternal impact. Revelation or Mark 9, their worm does not die. The fire is not quenched. This emphasizes the permanence of hell. It's not a momentary consequence. It's not a purgatory where you do your time and then you get out. The Bible has no mention of purgatory. Nextly, the AI describes hell as a place prepared for evil, not originally made for humans. Jesus makes a striking point that hell was not created for people. In Matthew 25, it says the eternal fire prepared for the devil and his angels or his demons. So human beings end up there only by rejecting God's offer of grace. The last one says hell is always paired with a warning and an invitation. I love it. Every time you speak about hell, there's a warning and then an invitation to repent. And so the Bible never describes hell in isolation. It's always paired with God's desire to save. And 2 Peter 3:9 says the Lord is not wanting anyone to perish, but everyone to come to repentance. So this message is less of fear this place and more towards turn towards life. So in short, AI says this, hell is separation from God, a place of just judgment, described with symbolic images like fire and darkness. It's eternal in consequence, and it was never, ever God's desire for humanity to be there. So here's two verses to remember. Matthew 10:28. Do not be afraid of those who kill the body, but cannot kill the soul, but rather be afraid of him who can destroy both body and soul in hell. And then Matthew 18:8, and I like this in the Amplified Version, it says this, If your hand or your foot causes you to stumble and sin, in other words, if you have a temptation you cannot get over, you know, end whatever it is that's causing that temptation. Here it says, cut it off and throw it away from you. That is, remove from yourself the source of temptation. Maybe you need to get a different job. Maybe you need to go to a different school. Maybe you need to have new roommates. Maybe whatever it is, maybe you need to turn off your TV or get rid of your TV. I don't know, whatever it is. It's tragic. It's major for your life. And it says, it is better for you to enter life crippled or lame than to have two hands or two feet be thrown into everlasting fire. So this is the heart of God, is to set you free. There is a real devil who hates you because he hates God. And there's a real God who loves you and has only the best for your life. And so there is a real heaven, there's a real hell. If you have never surrendered your life to Jesus, or if you need to rededicate your life, I'd like to pray with you right now. But you have to mean this with all your heart. And we're going to pray the ABCs. A is, I admit I'm a sinner. There's no perfect people in this world, but God is perfect. Heaven is perfect. So God cannot let us into heaven the way we are. B is, I believe that only Jesus can make my heart clean, because only he died for my sins and rose again. He is the bridge between me over here and God over here. Jesus is the only way for me to get to God. And so, and then C is, I confess. I ask him to forgive me, but I also confess Jesus is my Lord. I declare, Jesus, you are my savior. You're the boss, the leader of my life. And it's a transfer of ownership from me being the boss to now God being the boss again. You say, well, can I trust God? Well, nearly everything you do in your life, you do because you trust God. How can you see? How can you hear? It's all a gift from God. How can I move my fingers? It's all a gift from God. The rain, the crops, the nutrition from your food, all this is a gift from God. So yes, you can trust your God and he loves you. So pray this prayer with me. Say, dear Jesus, I admit I'm a sinner. I'm sorry for my sin. Please forgive me. I believe you died for my sin and rose again. And I confess you now as my savior. Come into my life. Be my leader and my Lord from this day on. Help me to turn from sin and to follow you. I love you, Jesus, and I receive you by faith. Amen. Now, if you meant that prayer, which I believe you did, something just happened inside of you. It's not just a feeling. God actually took your sin and covered it with the blood of Jesus and actually removed it. And your heart is now clean in God's eyes. And he wrote your name in the book of life up in heaven. So congratulations. You have a new journey. And God wants to use you today and work through you to love others and to help them find this great love of Jesus as well. Three things that will help you now to grow strong spiritual muscles. Very important. Number one, read your Bible every day. Go to Google and Google up free Bible and you'll find YouVersion, Y-O-U version, 1 billion downloads. And this will change your life. The Word of God is living. Read it. Read a chapter at least every day. Start in the book of John. There's 21 chapters. For the next 21 days, read a chapter of John. It talks about Jesus being the Word of God. And then pray to Jesus every day. Pray about everything, because you're not the leader anymore. He's the leader. And he's going to help you as lead your life. And so not just when you have trouble, but all time, just communicate with God. Thank him for a good day. Talk to him all day while you're at work and you're driving, wherever you are. And number three, find a good Bible-believing church. A good Bible-believing church. Not every church leads you to this relationship. A lot of churches lead you to religion up in your head, but not relationship in your heart. Find the churches, mostly likely Protestant churches, that are going to lead you to a living relationship with God through Jesus Christ. And get around people who love to talk about Jesus. Go to our website. It's called frostygrapes.com. frostygrapes.com, and check the second box that says, I prayed today. And there'll be more information there that'll help you. frostygrapes.com. God bless you. May God put the reality of hell in our lives, not to scare us, but to put urgency in our hearts, because God's not willing that any should perish. Pray for your family. 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God bless you.
1: If you abide in me and my words abide in you, you shall ask what you will, and it shall be done unto you. Herein is my Father glorified, that you be in much fruit, so shall you be my disciples. John 15:7-8.

0: Right now, it is 9:59 a.m. Coming your way, King James Version with Jeremiah 34.
1: Nebuchadnezzar, king of Babylon, and all his army, and all the kingdoms of the earth of his dominion, and all the people fought against Jerusalem, and against all the cities thereof, saying, Thus saith the Lord, the God of Israel, Go and speak to Zedekiah, king of Judah, and tell him, Thus saith the Lord, Behold, I will give this city into the hand of the king of Babylon, and he shall burn it with fire. And thou shalt not escape out of his hand, but shalt surely be taken, and delivered into his hand. And thine eyes shall behold the eyes of the king of Babylon, and he shall speak with thee mouth to mouth, and thou shalt go to Babylon. Yet hear the word of the Lord, O Zedekiah, king of Judah. Thus saith the Lord of thee, Thou shalt not die by the sword, but thou shalt die in peace, and with the burnings of thy fathers, the former kings which were before thee, so shall they burn odors for thee. And they will lament thee, saying, Ah, Lord, for I have pronounced the word, saith the Lord. Then Jeremiah the prophet spake all these words unto Zedekiah king of Judah in Jerusalem. When the king of Babylon's army fought against Jerusalem, and against all the cities of Judah that were left, against Lachish, and against Azekah, for these defense cities remained of the cities of Judah, this is the word that came unto Jeremiah from the Lord, after that the king Zedekiah had made a covenant with all the people which were at Jerusalem, to proclaim liberty unto them, that every man should let his manservant, and every man his maidservant, being an Hebrew or an Hebrewess, go free, that none should serve himself of them, to wit, of a Jew his brother. Now when all the princes and all the people which had entered into the covenant heard that every one should let his manservant and every one his maidservant go free, that none should serve themselves of them any more, then they obeyed and let them go. But afterward they turned and caused the servants and the handmaids, whom they had let go free, to return, and brought them into subjection for servants and for handmaids. Therefore the word of the Lord came to Jeremiah from the Lord, saying, Thus saith the Lord, the God of Israel, I made a covenant with your fathers in the day that I brought them forth out of the land of Egypt, out of the house of bondmen, saying, At the end of 7 years let ye go every man his brother an Hebrew, which hath been sold unto thee, and when he hath served thee 6 years, thou shalt let him go free from thee. But your fathers hearkened not unto me, neither inclined their ear. And ye were now turned, and had done right in my sight, in proclaiming liberty every man to his neighbor, and ye had made a covenant before me in the house which is called by my name. But ye turned and polluted my name, and caused every man his servant and every man his handmaid, whom ye had set at liberty at their pleasure, to return, and brought them into subjection to be unto you for servants and for handmaids. Therefore thus saith the Lord, ye have not hearkened unto me in proclaiming liberty, every one to his brother and every man to his neighbor. Behold, I proclaim a liberty for you, saith the Lord, to the sword, to the pestilence, and to the famine. And I will make you to be removed into all the kingdoms of the earth, and I will give the men that have transgressed my covenant, which have not performed the words of the covenant, which they had made before me, when they cut the calf in twain and passed between the parts thereof. The princes of Judah, and the princes of Jerusalem, the eunuchs and the priests, and all the people of the land which passed between the parts of the calf, I will even give them into the hand of their enemies, and into the hand of them that seek their life, and their dead bodies shall be for meat unto the fowls of the heaven, and to the beasts of the earth. And Zedekiah king of Judah and his princes will I give into the hand of their enemies, and into the hand of them that seek their life, and into the hand of the king of Babylon's army, which are gone up from you. Behold, I will command, saith the Lord, and cause them to return to this city, and they shall fight against it, and take it, and burn it with fire, and I will make the cities of Judah a desolation without
2: the word which
1: came
2: them.
1: Unto Jeremiah from the Lord in the days of Jehoiakim, the son of Josiah, king of Judah, saying, Go unto the house of the Rechabites, and speak unto them, and bring them into the house of the Lord, into one of the chambers, and give them wine to drink. Then I took Jaazaniah, the son of Jeremiah, the son of Habazaniah, and his brethren, and all his sons, and the whole house of the Rechabites. And I brought them into the house of the Lord, into the chamber of the sons of Hanan, the son of Igdaliah, a man of God, which was by the chamber of the princes, which was above the chamber of Maaseiah, the son of Shalom, the keeper of the door. And I set before the sons of the house of the Rechabites pots full of wine and cups, and I said unto them, Drink ye wine. But they said, We will drink no wine, for Jonadab the son of Rechab, our father, commanded us, saying, Ye shall drink no wine, neither ye nor your sons forever. Neither shall ye build house, nor sow seed, nor plant vineyard, nor have any. But all your days ye shall dwell in tents, that ye may live many days in the land where ye be strangers. Thus have we obeyed the voice of Jonadab the son of Rechab, our father in all, that he hath charged us to drink no wine all our days, we, our wives, our sons, nor our daughters, nor to build houses for us to dwell in. Neither have we vineyard, nor field, nor seed. But we have dwelt in tents, and have obeyed, and done according to all that Jonadab our father commanded us. But it came to pass, when Nebuchadnezzar king of Babylon came up into the land, that we said, Come, and let us go to Jerusalem, for fear of the army of the Chaldeans, and for fear of the army of the Syrians, so we dwell at Jerusalem. Then came the word of the Lord unto Jeremiah, saying, Thus saith the Lord of hosts, the God of Israel, Go and tell the men of Judah, and the inhabitants of Jerusalem, Will ye not receive instruction to hearken to my word, saith the Lord? The words of Jonadab the son of Rechab, that he commanded his sons not to drink wine, are performed, for unto this day they drink none, but obey their father's commandment. Notwithstanding, I have spoken unto you, rising early and speaking, but ye hearken not unto me. I have sent also unto you all my servants the prophets, rising up early and sending them, saying, Return ye now every man from his evil way, and amend your doings, and go not after other gods to serve them. And ye shall dwell in the land which I have given to you and to your fathers. But ye have not inclined your ear, nor hearkened unto me. Because the sons of Jonadab the son of Rechab have performed the commandment of their father, which he commanded them, but this people hath not hearkened unto me, therefore thus saith the Lord God of hosts, the God of Israel, Behold, I will bring upon Judah and upon all the inhabitants of Jerusalem all the evil that I have pronounced against them, because I have spoken unto them, but they have not heard, and I have called unto them, but they have not answered. And Jeremiah said unto the house of the Rechabites, Thus saith the Lord of hosts, the God of Israel, Because ye have obeyed the commandment of Jonadab your father, and kept all his precepts, and done according unto all that he hath commanded you, therefore thus saith the Lord of hosts, the God of Israel.
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That was Clay Jenkins Ensemble / Kim Richmond. Now here is Papa Sam with Let It Burn.

0: Great track from Anointed. Now, here is Daddy Chan with Move Out of My Way.
1: Don't hesitate, don't be ashamed to confess him. 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

0: sound from Lois Commodore. Here is Worship You.
1: One thing have I desired of the Lord, and that will I seek after, that I may dwell in the house of the Lord all the days of my life, to behold the beauty of the Lord, and to inquire in his temple.

0: September 24th. The Faith Scam. Fraud. Criminal deception intended for financial or personal gain. You've heard the word. Or maybe you've been a victim of it. Personal loan scams, voter fraud, embezzlement, stolen identities, and false advertising, to name a few. We come to realize the con artist is only out for themselves, and we are forced to acknowledge our trust has been broken. But we imitate this method of deception when we fabricate a new form of Christianity, one that places us at the center of the story. The gospel leaves no room for self-promotion. But if we shave off bits of this truth in all the right places, we can tell the story again, this time with us as the hero. Today, we'll hear from James, a man who advanced himself at every opportunity. He's here to share with us his true story on this Unshackled Daily Devotional.
1: When I was 9, a friend and I stumbled on an old tombstone that said, "Blessed are the dead that die in the Lord." For years, I wondered what that meant. I was in the dark, even though my family always went to church and Sunday school. Ours was a typical middle-class family, conservative and disciplined. Prodded by my parents, I worked hard at school and was successful in many ways, unaware of the pride that was taking over my soul. At 16, I was cool. I was a top student, good at sports, and popular without doing drugs, smoking, or drinking. Then I listened to a visiting preacher who was uncool. The wrong hair, the wrong clothes, but the right message that convicted my heart of sin. But I resisted giving my life to Christ and spent 2 more years chasing my pride. I graduated with honors and was even voted the most cool by my peers. I vowed to read the Bible every night, and I did. There I discovered that Abraham was a liar, Jacob was dishonest, and David was an adulterer. If those great men were sinners who deserved hell, how could I say I didn't need God? In the hospital for minor surgery, the crisis in my soul tore me apart. I felt God was saying, "Make your choice." So I cried out to God to save me and surrendered my life to Jesus. I'm James Knox, and Christ gave me the desire to live for Him instead of for myself.
0: The Apostle Paul says in Galatians chapter 2, verse 20, "I am crucified with Christ. Nevertheless, I live. Yet not I, but Christ liveth in me. And the life which I now live in the flesh, I live by the faith of the Son of God, who loved me and gave Himself for me." Friend, if our Christianity ends up promoting ourselves, we are living a fraudulent faith. The gospel requires us to die to ourselves, removing us from any prideful position and bringing us humbly before the throne of God, daily. Anything less, and we are simply deceiving ourselves and others. Will you examine your faith today? Unshackled, the longest-running audio drama in history, airs on over 3,000 radio stations worldwide. 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But God is at work. And the power
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3: And it came to pass in the 4th year of Jehoiakim, the son of Josiah, king of Judah, that this word came unto Jeremiah from the Lord, saying, "Take thee a roll of a book, and write therein all the words that I have spoken unto thee against Israel, and against Judah, and against all the nations, from the day I spake unto thee, from the days of Josiah, even unto this day. It may be that the house of Judah will hear all the evil which I purpose to do unto them, that they may return every man from his evil way, that I may forgive their iniquity and their sin." Then Jeremiah called Baruch, the son of Neriah, and Baruch wrote from the mouth of Jeremiah all the words of the Lord which he had spoken unto him upon a roll of a book. And Jeremiah commanded Baruch, saying, "I am shut up, I cannot go into the house of the Lord. Therefore go thou, and read in the roll which thou hast written from my mouth the words of the Lord in the ears of the people in the Lord's house upon the fasting day. And also thou shalt read them in the ears of all Judah that come out of their cities. It may be they will present their supplication before the Lord and will return every one from his evil way. For great is the anger and the fury that the Lord hath pronounced against this people. And Baruch the son of Neriah did according to all that Jeremiah the prophet commanded him, reading in the book the words of the Lord in the Lord's house. And it came to pass in the 5th year of Jehoiakim the son of Josiah king of Judah, in the 9th month, that they proclaimed a fast before the Lord to all the people in Jerusalem, and to all the people that came from the cities of Judah unto Jerusalem. Then read Baruch in the book the words of Jeremiah in the house of the Lord, in the chamber of Gemariah the son of Shaphan the scribe, in the higher court at the entry of the new gate of the Lord's house, in the ears of all the people. When Micaiah the son of Gemariah the son of Shaphan had heard out of the book all the words of the Lord, then he went down into the king's house, into the scribe's chamber, and lo, all the princes sat there, even Elishama the scribe, and Deleiah the son of Shemaiah, and Elnathan the son of Achbor, and Gemariah the son of Shaphan, and Zedekiah the son of Hananiah, and all the princes. Then Micaiah declared unto them all the words that he had heard, when Baruch read the book in the ears of the people. Therefore all the princes sent Jehudi the son of Nethaniah the son of Shelemiah the son of Cushi unto Baruch, saying, Take in thine hand the roll wherein thou hast read in the ears of the people, and come. So Baruch the son of Neriah took the roll in his hand, and came unto them. And they said unto him, Sit down now, and read it in our ears. So Baruch read it in their ears. Now it came to pass, when they had heard all the words, they were afraid both one and other, and said unto Baruch, We will surely tell the king of all these words. And they asked Baruch, saying, Tell us now, how didst thou write all these words at his mouth? Then Baruch answered them, He pronounced all these words unto me with his mouth, and I wrote them with ink in the book. Then said the princes unto Baruch, Go hide thee, thou and Jeremiah, and let no man know where ye be. And they went in to the king and to the court, but they laid up the roll in the chamber of Elishama the scribe, and told all the words in the ears of the king. So the king sent Jehudi to fetch the roll, and he took it out of Elishama the scribe's chamber. And Jehudi read it in the ears of the king, and in the ears of all the princes which stood beside the king. Now the king sat in the winter house in the 9th month, and there was a fire on the hearth burning before him. And it came to pass that when Jehudi had read 3 or 4 leaves, he cut it with a penknife, and cast it into the fire that was on the hearth, until all the roll was consumed in the fire that was on the hearth. Yet they were not afraid, nor rent their garments, neither the king nor any of his servants that heard all these words. Nevertheless, Elnathan and Deleiah and Gemariah had made intercession to the king that he would not burn the roll, but he would not hear them. But the king commanded Jeramiel the son of Hamelech, and Seraiah the son of Azriel, and Shelemiah the son of Abdiel, to take Baruch the scribe and Jeremiah the prophet. But the Lord hid them. Then the word of the Lord came to Jeremiah, after that the king had burned the roll, and the words which Baruch wrote at the mouth of Jeremiah, saying, Take thee again another roll, and write in it all the former words that were in the first roll which Jehoiakim the king of Judah hath burned. And thou shalt say to Jehoiakim king of Judah, Thus saith the Lord, Thou hast burned this roll, saying, Why hast thou written therein, saying, The king of Babylon shall certainly come and destroy this land, and shall cause to cease from thence man and beast. Therefore thus saith the Lord of Jehoiakim king of Judah, He shall have none to sit upon the throne of David, and his dead body shall be cast out in the day to the heat, and in the night to the frost. And I will punish him and his seed and his servants for their iniquity, and I will bring upon them, and upon the inhabitants of Jerusalem, and upon the men of Judah, all the evil that I have pronounced against them, but they hearken not. Then took Jeremiah another roll, and gave it to Baruch the scribe, the son of Neriah, who wrote therein from the mouth of Jeremiah all the words of the book which Jehoiakim king of Judah had burned in the fire. And there were added besides unto them many like words.

Unless you're a genius, you've known the embarrassment of struggling to understand some difficult concept. Well, the man in this story struggled to understand many things because he had a learning disability. And yet, he perceived something that many people never grasp in a lifetime. And when he did, his heart and mind and life were unshackled.

0: No, no, no, I won't shut up. I just want to tell him I don't want out.
1: Stop talking and lie down on your bed.
0: No, I just want to introduce myself and tell them how I'm going to change their lives.
1: It's the middle of the night and they're sleeping.
0: I have an important message.
1: Stop talking. That new patient still hasn't settled down.
2: Yeah, give him a sedative. Hey, he's not violent, is he?
1: Nah, just delusional. But he'll wake up the others, and then we'll have problems.
2: Oh, he's out of bed again. Get the hypodermic.
0: No, leave me alone. Take your hands off me. No, I don't want that.
1: We'll need restraints, too.
0: I had a sign from God.
2: Let's just tie him down here.
0: No. You're hurting me. Why are you hurting me?
1: It's your own fault, buddy. You wouldn't listen.
3: This is Unshackled, dramatizing true life stories produced in Chicago by Pacific Garden Mission. Some might think the homeless live lives of freedom. They don't have jobs or families or even homes to tie them down, yet they are anything but free. They carry invisible but heavy burdens when they come to Pacific Garden Mission, burdens like guilt, shame, and regret. The mission has been a refuge for street people ever since it opened in 1877, welcoming those the world has rejected. A nourishing meal, clean clothing, and a good night's sleep in a safe environment help each man, woman, and child feel secure and worthwhile. Some need medical and dental care, which the mission also provides. And all of this is made possible by friends and listeners who give that others may live. Above all, Pacific Garden Mission shares the good news that God loves each one and offers new life, and this truth is what sets us free, like the man in this story. Now for broadcast around the earth, here's program number 2553 in the series Unshackled, the program that makes you face yourself and think. The man in our story was locked in the psychiatric ward of a large hospital in Brooklyn. He had lived in New York all of his life, a third-generation Eastern European Jew whose grandparents came to America in the late 1800s and struggled to make a better life for their children. This is the story of how his life came unraveled and then was mended. It's the true story of Alan Carey, right now on Unshackled.
4: My parents wanted children very badly, but mother had two miscarriages before I was born in 1949. My sister came 3 years later. We were both cherished, but we also had problems. My sister April had a heart defect, corrected by surgery. I had a learning disability, discovered in public school.
5: Abe, Alan's teacher says he can't read.
2: Yeah, he's still young, Ray.
5: He's a slow learner, she says. He's way behind the other kids. He's being put in a slower class already.
2: Yeah, that's too bad.
5: Maybe we can hire a tutor.
2: Do whatever it takes. You have to be able to read to survive in this world.
5: I don't understand. I love to read. I always wanted to go to college, but never had the money. I thought someday he would go to college, but now I don't know.
2: He's still young, Ray. He'll learn.
5: I hope so. He starts Hebrew school in the fall. What'll happen then?
4: The Hebrew lessons quickly overwhelmed me, and I came to dread the days I had to attend class. My father was unable to help me or comfort me because he himself was troubled with depression. As the time for my bar mitzvah approached, my anxiety grew.
5: How come the long face, Alan?
6: I can't do this book report, Mom. It's impossible.
5: I'll help you.
6: Then there's this Hebrew to memorize. Why do I have to have a bar mitzvah anyway?
5: We've been through all this before, Alan. Every Jewish boy in our family has a bar mitzvah, and you will too.
6: I hate it.
5: It's your heritage.
6: The rabbi wants to give me private lessons in Hebrew.
5: Well, that's wonderful.
6: It's terrible. I don't understand a word of what he says in Hebrew. I just memorize sounds.
5: You'll get through it. Everyone does.
6: I can't wait for this to be over and done with.
4: After my bar mitzvah, I seldom went to the synagogue. During that time, my father's depression got so bad, he had to be hospitalized one day while I was in school.
5: Ellen, I had to take your father to the Veterans Hospital.
6: Why, Mom?
5: Severe depression. War does terrible things to people, Ellen.
6: Why'd he have to fight anyway?
7: He thought it was his duty, even though he had punctured eardrums.
6: He was really brave. Not everybody gets a Silver Star and a Purple Heart, too.
7: He's lucky he wasn't killed. A lot of men died in the Battle of the Bulge.
6: He told me once that men died in front of him and in back of him.
7: You live through something like that, and sooner or later it catches up to you.
6: But, Mom, what's gonna happen to us now?
7: Don't worry, Alan. I'm working, and I'll visit your dad until he can come home. You'll have to look after your sister and do your lessons.
4: My father came home after 6 months, but his extreme mood swings kept me at a distance. Mother was often hospitalized, too, and had major surgery my first year of high school. Her absence created an air of uncertainty in our home, but we never discussed it. Meanwhile, I struggled through high school with the help of a tutor, but with very few friends. A severe case of acne and poor sportsmanship compounded my problems, but I graduated in 1967.
2: It's time for you to get a job, Alan.
7: No, Abe, he's going to college.
4: How can I do that, Mom?
7: If you don't, you'll be drafted and end up in Vietnam.
2: I served in the army.
7: That was different, Abe. We don't belong in Vietnam. There's no way I want our son getting killed over there.
4: I can't get into college with my grades, Mom.
7: There's got to be a place that'll accept you. We just have to look. You're not going into the army.
4: Long Island University accepted me in a special program, and I started in the fall of 1967 when anti-war protests dominated the campus. I'd been interested in photography since junior high, so I worked on the college newspaper as a photographer. But I had no real direction in life except to stay out of the army. By December, I was so depressed, I went to the school counseling service, and they recommended therapy.
8: Tell me about yourself, Alan. What's going on in your life?
4: I've been very depressed. Sometimes it's hard to get out of bed. It all seems so futile.
8: Has something happened to trigger this?
4: I don't know. It's just everything, I guess.
8: Tell me about everything.
4: I've never had any close friends. I was always the last one picked for softball. The other kids called me the Statue of Liberty because I wouldn't swing at the ball. I was afraid of missing it, and I usually did.
8: Was that the only area of difficulty?
4: No. I have a learning disability. Teachers called me lazy and slow all through my school years.
8: And your family?
4: Mother always said it was just a phase I was going through. That I'd get over it. But I never did. Classes are still a struggle. But I have to stay in school, otherwise I'll get drafted. And I don't want to go to Vietnam.
8: How does your family feel about this?
4: Well, it was my mother's idea. My father doesn't say much. He has his own problems from fighting in World War II.
8: What kind of problems?
4: Depression. Well, sometimes he's real happy. Sometimes he hardly speaks at all and can't go to work. Did I inherit that from him?
8: Don't worry. I think with help, you'll outgrow this condition, Alan.
4: For the next 2 years, I continued in school and also with weekly therapy sessions. In the spring of 69, when I was 20, I had a girlfriend for the first time. I spent a lot of extra time in school just to be with her, which made problems at home because she was a Gentile. The conflict at home was so intense, I left the family apartment and stayed at a dorm at school for several weeks. Because of the family problems, I didn't complete the English course for my associate degree. Then my girlfriend's parents decided not to send her back to New York in the fall.
8: How do you feel about your girlfriend not coming back to school this year?
4: Frustrated, angry. But there's nothing I can do about it. I'm sure my mother is happy. She won't be very happy about my dropping out of school, though.
8: Oh?
4: I'm taking a leave of absence.
8: What are your plans?
4: I'm going to work for a while and earn some money. I already applied for a job as a taxi driver, and I do some photography work for real estate. So I drove a taxi for the next 9 months. In July 1970, Mother came home from work with a terrible pain in her stomach, so my father called an ambulance. She'd been in the hospital many times before, so I wasn't concerned. The doctors tried many treatments to stop the pain, but she didn't get any better. The end of August, she was in the hospital, and my dad had some bad news.
2: Alan, you're a big boy now, and It's time you knew that your mother isn't gonna live much longer.
4: How long does she have?
2: A couple of months, at most.
4: A couple of months?
2: Don't say anything to her, or to your sister. We have to spare them as long as we can.
4: Yeah, okay, Dad. I have to go in the house.
2: I'm gonna go visit her now.

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1: Dr. Feldman, it's Alan Carey. My mother is dying.
2: In a moment, we'll learn how this affected Alan.
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1: I quit driving a taxi so I could spend more time with my mother at the hospital. After 2 more months of treatment, she came home, where nurses took care of her around the clock. I fetched her medicine from the pharmacy. Otherwise, I did nothing but wait and wonder. On November 12th, 1970, my mother lost her battle with cancer. My father rallied to make the arrangements for a Jewish funeral, while I was left in a dazed state of mind. My therapist tried to console me.
4: Death is not easy for anyone to face, Alan.
1: But she was my mother.
4: How is the rest of your family doing?
1: My sister didn't know it was coming, and she cried more than anyone. I knew, but what could I do? I felt so useless. All my life I felt useless, worthless.
4: Even doctors are helpless in some situations.
1: I know, but there was nothing I could do. She had so much pain at the end. Even the strong medicine hardly helped. Why do people have to suffer like that? Why did she have to die?
4: Those are hard questions.
1: You know how it is after Jewish funerals. Everyone comes together and talks and consoles one another. What good are words? Words don't help.
4: Did you join the rest of your family?
1: No. I stayed in my room by myself. How can I live without my mother? She was always there for me. I turned inward more and more, thinking only of myself and my grief, unable to consider the loss that other family members felt. To make matters worse, I began using marijuana, which caused problems that I could not have imagined. After several months of isolation, I received a draft notice from the Army, adding to my anxiety.
4: How soon are you supposed to report, Alan?
1: Next week.
4: Are you worried about this?
1: Yeah, I can't go into the Army. Hey, will you write a letter and tell them I can't serve because of severe emotional problems?
4: I can do that.
1: I haven't told my father anything.
4: Are you concerned about his reaction?
1: No. He's just very depressed right now. He doesn't say much to anyone. I reported to the military base in Brooklyn for my physical, but they discovered that I had high blood pressure, so I was off the hook, disqualified from the draft. Suddenly, I had time on my hands, and I started getting out doing photography again. And that's when I met Judy. We dated for several months, and I even met her parents.
5: So, what do you think of my parents?
1: Yeah, I like them. They're really nice.
5: They liked you too, Alan. I could tell.
1: Yeah, I have to be honest with you, though, Judy. We can't get seriously involved.
5: Why? You're good company, Alan, and we share a lot of the same interests.
1: Well, I have no way to make a real income, and I don't want to drive a taxi for the rest of my life.
5: You're not going to finish your degree, then?
1: No.
5: Well, what about your photography?
1: I don't think I'm good enough to do it professionally. I've entered a few contests, but I never won anything.
5: It doesn't matter to me if you're not a big tycoon, Alan.
1: I'll probably never marry, Judy. I'm not the marrying type. She was disappointed, but didn't try to persuade me, and we remained friends. My use of marijuana increased, and I began experiencing great energy, which was exhilarating after being depressed for so long. Then in late February, I awoke early one morning and something extraordinary happened. Something that filled me with even more energy. I started calling people I had not seen in several years, and I went to see Judy.
5: Alan, come in.
1: The most amazing thing happened to me this morning, Judy. I got up early, which is unusual for me, and I happened to look out the window. A very bright star appeared in the sky, and I heard a voice within saying, Alan, all your suffering and troubles have been for a purpose. Even your mother's death. All of your past was to prepare you. You have a special purpose in life. You are the brother of Jesus.
5: Jesus?
1: Isn't that amazing? Tears came to my eyes.
5: Alan, I've never heard you talk about Jesus before.
1: I know. It's a sign from God, isn't it? The name of Jesus was never, ever mentioned in our home.
5: What do you think this means?
1: I'm not sure yet. My mind is just racing with ideas. I talk to people I haven't seen in a long time. It's like I'm a new person.
5: Yes, you are.
1: This morning, I went back to my old high school and told them about my mission.
5: Your mission?
1: To help the world. I saw my old teacher, and he said he hadn't felt well for a long time. I told him he would be better from now on. See? I have unusual powers.
5: Alan, this isn't like you at all. Maybe you should talk with a counselor and see what's going on.
1: Oh, no, I'm fine. I haven't felt this good in years. God has given me new strength. He has a purpose for me. Another friend became so concerned about my strange behavior that he took me to the hospital at 1 o'clock in the morning. There I was placed in a locked unit with the most severely disturbed patients. I wasn't violent, but I couldn't stop talking. That's when they gave me a shot and tied me down to the bed. Over the next several weeks, the doctors gave me strong medication to stabilize my mental condition, and I became very depressed again. Finally, they released me to my father's care.
0: Hello? Yeah, he's home now. No, he's the same. Doesn't talk to anyone, doesn't go out. You did? I wasn't here. And he never answers the door or the phone. Now we're going to a different doctor now. This one wants to try electroshock therapy. I don't know. Maybe it was his mother's death.
1: For the next 3 years, I lived in almost total isolation from my family. We shared the same apartment, but I didn't talk to them. Often I cried tears of anger and bitterness. Many times I thought of suicide as my only way out. I was chained in my mind. Once in a while, I went out and took photographs. I stopped using marijuana because of its effects on my emotions. One Saturday, while photographing an old man with a beard who wore a sign that said, Jesus Saves, I overheard a woman tell him about a meeting that day for Messianic Jews. The meeting was nearby, so I went. I sat in the balcony and listened as one person after another talked about Yeshua, the Messiah.
6: My name is Rachel. I grew up in an Orthodox home. I heard about God growing up, but he always seemed unreachable, you know, hidden by all the rules. We weren't even allowed to speak the name of Jesus in our family. But I know now that he is Yeshua, the Messiah, that God promised Israel. I was so afraid to trust him, you know, afraid of what my family would say. But I needed God so badly that one day I did pray and ask him to come into my life, and he did. It's all true. He's everything they say he is and more. Every day he gives me joy and counsel. Every day I love him more because he first loved me. How I look forward to seeing him in heaven someday. Don't be afraid to put your faith in Yeshua, the Messiah of Israel.
1: I never heard anything like this before. Jewish people talking about Jesus, the Messiah? I listened for 45 minutes, then left pondering these things. But I didn't go back because it was so far from my home. As the months passed, a deep depression settled over me, and I began to seriously think about suicide. But the possibility of a real hell and heaven plagued me. Should I try Jesus? I had nothing to lose. So the week after Thanksgiving, I made plans to go to a meeting of the Messianic Jews that weekend. The meeting was brief, so the speaker told me to come to another gathering later that day in Manhattan. When I arrived, he introduced me to some of the people.
7: Alan, I'm Doug, and the pretty girl is my fiancée, Mimsy.
1: Yeah. Hi. I'm here for the meeting.
7: That's downstairs in about 20 minutes. Sit down if you like.
1: Thanks. I'm trying to learn more about Jesus.
7: You came to the right place, Alan. We're Jews, and we believe in Yeshua as our Messiah.
1: I'm almost 25 years old, and it wasn't until a few months ago that I ever heard of such a thing.
7: What would you like to know?
1: How come there are so many different churches if they all believe in Jesus?
7: There are many different religions in the world, but only one way to salvation, through Yeshua the Messiah, the Lord Jesus.
1: How can you be sure that he's the Messiah?
7: He fulfills all the prophecy about the Messiah. Isaiah chapter 53 describes him clearly, despised and rejected. Isn't that how we treat him?
1: Yes.
7: And yet the prophet also describes him as our Redeemer and King. He was wounded for our transgressions, and by his stripes we are healed. But other prophets also spoke of him. Micah predicted his birth in Bethlehem, chapter 5, verse 2. See?
1: You read.
7: But thou, Bethlehem Ephratah, though thou be little among the thousands of Judah, yet out of thee shall he come forth unto me that is to be ruler in Israel, whose goings forth have been from of old, from everlasting.
1: And Jesus was born in Bethlehem?
7: Yes, he fulfilled all the prophecies. Zechariah predicted his betrayal by Judas for 30 pieces of silver. His death on the cross for our sins, his burial and resurrection are all mentioned in the Psalms.
1: Why don't more Jews believe in him then?
7: God says their eyes are blinded. Look. 2 Corinthians chapter 3. But even unto this day, when Moses is read, the veil is upon their heart. Nevertheless, when it shall turn to the Lord, the veil shall be taken away.
1: You really know the Bible.
7: That's how I know he's the Messiah. Not only the prophecies, but also his works. He did many miracles, Alan. His first miracle was turning water into wine. That's symbolic of what he does to us when we believe in him. An amazing transformation takes place in our lives. He opened the eyes of the blind. We're spiritually blind until God opens our eyes so that we can see Jesus for who he is, the Son of God. He made the lame to walk, the deaf to hear. He also healed lepers, symbolic of cleansing our sins. And of course, he raised the dead, which he does when we're born again. We're spiritually dead until we receive him, Alan. He will also raise us up after death to everlasting life.
1: I believe what you're saying. I need Yeshua as my Messiah. What do I have to do now?
7: Tell him you want to receive new life. Ask him to forgive your sins and come into your life and be your Lord and Master.
1: In my own words, I asked the Lord Yeshua to forgive me and help me live for him. I asked him to forgive me for a mess I made of my life and for wanting to take my life. As I thanked him for dying for me, a great burden was being lifted off of me. Then they said a short prayer for me also.
7: You are now a child of God, Alan. Your spiritual birthday is today, December 1st.
1: I actually feel different. But what do I do now?
7: Read the Bible daily and attend a church that teaches sound doctrines. No one can snatch you out of God's hand, but Satan will try to make you doubt.
1: Yeah, that's what I mean. I don't think it's a good idea to go back to my home. I've been depressed there for years. Do you know a place where I could stay for a while?
7: You can stay with me, Alan. I'll help you study the Bible.
1: I went home and packed a few things. I stayed only a week with Doug, and he helped me with Bible study every day. He also told me about several churches in Brooklyn. Then I went back home.
0: I'm glad you're back, Alan.
1: I was staying with a Jewish man who believes Jesus is the Messiah, Dad.
0: Huh?
1: Did you know that there are lots of Jews who believe in Jesus?
0: Oh?
1: Dad, I believe too. I've been reading the scriptures, and they confirmed that it's true. So I prayed and asked him into my heart, and it was like a big load was lifted from me. I feel so much peace now. I was ready to commit suicide before I received Yeshua as my Savior.
0: Alan, if it helps you, I'm glad.
1: Dad, would you go to a service with me and learn about him?
0: No.
1: That was 22 years ago, and my father and sister still need prayer for salvation. My father remarried in 1975, and I moved in with a Hebrew Christian family who had a ministry in their home. For 3 years, I was mentored and learned to walk faithfully with Christ. I still have my struggles, but no depression, because Yeshua, my Messiah, is always with me. 2 Timothy chapter 1, verse 7 says, "For God hath not given us the spirit of fear, but of power and of love and of a sound mind." God's word is true, and I've experienced it in my life.
2: 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Friend, the Holy One of Israel will lead you from death to life. All you have to do is ask. Acts chapter 2, verse 21 promises, "And it shall come to pass that whosoever shall call on the name of the Lord shall be saved."
3: If you desire a personal relationship with Jesus Christ, or would like to speak to someone about this most important matter, we encourage you to call 1-888-NEED-HIM. 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So until next time, unless our Lord returns before then, the doors to Pacific Garden Mission are open night and day. 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
1: Nebuchadnezzar, king of Babylon, made king in the land of Judah. But neither he nor his servants nor the people of the land did hearken unto the words of the Lord which he spake by the prophet Jeremiah. And Zedekiah the king sent Jehukal the son of Shelemiah and Zephaniah the son of Maaseiah the priest to the prophet Jeremiah, saying, Pray now unto the Lord our God for us. Now Jeremiah came in and went out among the people, for they had not put him into prison. Then Pharaoh's army was come forth out of Egypt, and when the Chaldeans that besieged Jerusalem heard tidings of them, they departed from Jerusalem. Then came the word of the Lord unto the prophet Jeremiah, saying, Thus saith the Lord, the God of Israel, Thus shall ye say to the king of Judah that sent you unto me to inquire of me, Behold, Pharaoh's army, which is come forth to help you, shall return to Egypt into their own land. And the Chaldeans shall come again, and fight against this city, and take it, and burn it with fire. Thus saith the Lord, Deceive not yourselves, saying, The Chaldeans shall surely depart from us. For they shall not depart. For though ye had smitten the whole army of the Chaldeans that fight against you, and there remained but wounded men among them, yet should they rise up every man in his tent and burn this city with fire. And it came to pass that when the army of the Chaldeans was broken up from Jerusalem for fear of Pharaoh's army, then Jeremiah went forth out of Jerusalem to go into the land of Benjamin to separate himself thence in the midst of the people. And when he was in the gate of Benjamin, a captain of the ward was there, whose name was Irijah, the son of Shelemiah, the son of Hananiah. And he took Jeremiah the prophet, saying, Thou fallest away to the Chaldeans. Then said Jeremiah, It is false, I fall not away to the Chaldeans. But he hearkened not to him. So Irijah took Jeremiah and brought him to the princes. Wherefore the princes were wroth with Jeremiah, and smote him, and put him in prison in the house of Jonathan the scribe, for they had made that the prison. When Jeremiah was entered into the dungeon, and into the cabins, and Jeremiah had remained there many days, then Zedekiah the king sent and took him out, and the king asked him secretly in his house, and said, Is there any word from the Lord? And Jeremiah said, There is. For said he, Thou shalt be delivered into the hand of the king of Babylon. Moreover, Jeremiah said unto King Zedekiah, What have I offended against thee, or against thy servants, or against this people, that ye have put me in prison? Where are now your prophets, which prophesied unto you, saying, The king of Babylon shall not come against you, nor against this land? Therefore hear now, I pray thee, O my lord the king, let my supplication, I pray thee, be accepted before thee, that thou cause me not to return to the house of Jonathan the scribe, lest I die there. Then Zedekiah the king commanded that they should commit Jeremiah into the court of the prison, and that they should give him daily a piece of bread out of the baker's street, until all the bread in the city was spent. Thus Jeremiah remained in the court.

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1: Quand il me dit le bien, confusion quand diable là-bas.

0: Chapter 38. Then Shephatiah the son of Mattan, and Gedaliah the son of Pashur, and Jukal the son of Shelemiah, and Pashur the son of Melchiah, heard the words that Jeremiah had spoken unto all the people, saying, Thus saith the Lord, He that remaineth in this city shall die by the sword, by the famine, and by the pestilence. But he that goeth forth to the Chaldeans shall live, for he shall have his life for a prey, and shall live. Thus saith the Lord, This city shall surely be given into the hand of the king of Babylon's army, which shall take it. Therefore the princes said unto the king, We beseech thee, let this man be put to death, for thus he weakeneth the hands of the men of war that remain in the city, and the hands of all the people, in speaking such words unto them. For this man seeketh not the welfare of this people, but the hurt. Then Zedekiah the king said, Behold, he is in your hand, for the king is not he that can do anything against you. Then took they Jeremiah, and cast him into the dungeon of Malchiah the son of Hamelech, that was in the court of the prison, and they let down Jeremiah with cords, and in the dungeon there was no water but mire. So Jeremiah sunk in the mire. Now when Ebed-Melech, the Ethiopian, one of the eunuchs which was in the king's house, heard that they had put Jeremiah in the dungeon, the king then sitting in the gate of Benjamin, Ebed-Melech went forth out of the king's house and spake to the king, saying, My lord the king, these men have done evil in all that they have done to Jeremiah the prophet, whom they have cast into the dungeon, and he is like to die for hunger in the place where he is, for there is no more bread in the city. Then the king commanded Ebed-Melech the Ethiopian, saying, Take from hence 30 men with thee, and take up Jeremiah the prophet out of the dungeon before he die. So Ebed-Melech took the men with him, and went into the house of the king under the treasury, and took thence old cast clouts and old rotten rags, and let them down by cords into the dungeon to Jeremiah. And Ebed-Melech the Ethiopian said unto Jeremiah, Put now these old cast clouts and rotten rags under thine armholes, under the cords. And Jeremiah did so. So they drew up Jeremiah with cords, and took him up out of the dungeon. And Jeremiah remained in the court of the prison. Then Zedekiah the king sent, and took Jeremiah the prophet unto him into the third entry that is in the house of the Lord. And the king said unto Jeremiah, I will ask thee a thing, hide nothing from me. Then Jeremiah said unto Zedekiah, If I declare unto thee, wilt thou not surely put me to death? And if I give thee counsel, wilt thou not hearken unto me? So Zedekiah the king sware secretly unto Jeremiah, saying, As the Lord liveth that made us this soul, I will not put thee to death, neither will I give thee into the hand of these men that seek thy life. Then said Jeremiah unto Zedekiah, Thus saith the Lord, the God of hosts, the God of Israel, If thou wilt assuredly go forth unto the king of Babylon's princes, then thy soul shall live, and this city shall not be burned with fire, and thou shalt live, and thine house. But if thou wilt not go forth to the king of Babylon's princes, then shall this city be given into the hand of the Chaldeans, and they shall burn it with fire, and thou shalt not escape out of their hand. And Zedekiah the king said unto Jeremiah, I am afraid of the Jews that are fallen to the Chaldeans, lest they deliver me into their hand, and they mock me. But Jeremiah said, They shall not deliver thee. Obey, I beseech thee, the voice of the Lord, which I speak unto thee. So it shall be well unto thee, and thy soul shall live. But if thou refuse to go forth, this is the word that the Lord has shewed me. And behold, all the women that are left in the king of Judah's house shall be brought forth to the king of Babylon's princes, and those women shall say, Thy friends have set thee on, and have prevailed against thee. Thy feet are sunk in the mire, and they are turned away back. So they shall bring out all thy wives and thy children to the Chaldeans, and thou shalt not escape out of their hand, but shalt be taken by the hand of the king of Babylon, and thou shalt cause this city to be burned with fire. Then said Zedekiah unto Jeremiah, Let no man know of these words, and thou shalt not die. But if the princes hear that I have talked with thee, and they come unto thee, and say unto thee, Declare unto us now what thou hast said unto the king, hide it not from us, and we will not put thee to death, also what the king said unto thee. Then thou shalt say unto them, I presented my supplication before the king, that he would not cause me to return to Jonathan's house to die there. Then came all the princes unto Jeremiah, and asked him, and he told them according to all these words that the king had commanded. So they left.
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0: Until the day that Jerusalem was taken, and he was there when Jerusalem was taken.

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1: I don't know about you, but my days can get so busy that before I've realized it, I've been stressed about something all day and never even paused to pray about it. On days like these, when you feel like you can barely catch your breath, my advice to you is to just pray. You thought I was going to say breathe, didn't you? Well, you'll do that too. A breath prayer is a simple way to interact with God for just a moment. They're short, simple praises or requests coinciding with a nice, deep breath. Maybe it's just, "Dear God, give me strength," or "Please give my family peace in this hard time." So, the next time...
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0: You know? It's one of those joints here. Londa?
1: Mm-hmm.
0: Yeah. Check us out. You know? It's time to change. Londa?

welcome. My name is Caleb Roberts, and I am your host for the show Believe What's Written. 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And I do have a YouTube channel, Believe What's Written, THS, which is the Holy Scriptures. And we will also share some of the videos on this platform. So it's good to be here. We're here to have fun and also learn and understand what the Bible is speaking of. And for us to do that, we're going to start from the very basics, meaning that we're going to start off with who God is. We're going to start off with the nature of